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1: Ukraine and 9 other countries have announced they are forming a coalition to protect Europe from ballistic missiles. President Volodymyr Zelensky says our goal is to build a shared ballistic missile defense capability for Europe. The statement gave no time frame for setting up the defense system, and it said the plan remained open to other countries. This comes after President Trump said last week Ukraine can produce its own Patriot air defense systems. 2 Iranian groups and another backed by Russia are being banned in the United Kingdom as threats to national security.
2: Bans expected to be approved by British Parliament this week apply to the GRU Volunteer Corps, controlled by Russian intelligence, Iran's Paramilitary Revolutionary Guard, and the IMCR, Islamic Movement of the Companions of the Right. It's claimed responsibility for 7 attacks in the UK and others in Belgium and the Netherlands, including fires at synagogues, Jewish charity ambulances, and a Persian language media organization critical of Iran's government. No one's reported hurt in any of those fires. The bans make it easier to prosecute, with a potential life sentence for anyone committing violence on their behalf. Chris Foster, Fox News.
1: The operator of the Keystone Pipeline has agreed to pay a nearly $27 million penalty over a 2022 oil spill in Kansas. Canada-based South Bow would also spend about $40 million to prevent future accidents. The leak dumped nearly 13,000 barrels of heavy crude oil into a creek in Washington County, about 150 miles northwest of Kansas City. Sam Neill has died.
3: Neill brought the character Dr. Alan Grant to life in the Jurassic Park franchise and also starred in the series Peaky Blinders, The Portable Door, The Piano, and The Hunt for Red October. His family says in a statement, "The loss was sudden and unexpected, but blessed by the fact that Sam remained cancer-free." The New Zealand actor announced in April he beat cancer after undergoing treatment for stage 3 lymphoma.
1: Fox's Monica DeLuca. I'm Lisa Lucera. This is Fox News.
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5: Hi, everybody. My name is McGraw Millhaven. Yes, McGraw's the first name. Millhaven's the last name. I know it's a mouthful. 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Join me weeknights as I host America at Night. 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
8: 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This is the afternoon report. Warm seasonal dry conditions are expected to continue in the Umpqua Valley this week. Forecasters at the National Weather Service in Medford told News Radio 93.9 FM and 1240 KQEN that afternoon high temperatures will stay between the mid-80s at around 90 degrees through Friday. Warm-up is expected to begin on Friday, with highs possibly getting to the low to mid-90s for a few days starting on Saturday. The mercury reached 88 degrees Sunday at the Roseburg Regional Airport. That was equal to the average high temperature for the date.

0: 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Douglas County firefighters are among those assisting on the East Evans Creek Fire in Jackson County. Late Friday, the Oregon State Fire Marshal's Office mobilized four structural task forces and its Blue Incident Management Team to the fire northeast of Bedford. The blaze is threatening nearby homes in several rural communities. The local task force included firefighters from the Roseburg Fire Department, Central Douglas Fire and Rescue, North Douglas County Fire, 10 Mile Rural Fire District, Sutherland Fire Department, and Riddle Fire Protection District. Friday night, Governor Tina Kotek invoked the Emergency Conflagration Act for the fire, allowing the OSFM to mobilize the additional resources. This is the first time the Emergency Conflagration Act has been invoked in 2026. The East Evans Creek Fire was listed at just over 3,100 acres and 5% contained as of late Sunday night. The Roseburg City Council will review the city manager finalist process as part of its meeting tonight. Council will hold an executive session at 6 to look at where things are at and finding a replacement for former city manager Nikki Messenger, who retired at the end of June. GMP consultants will present the finalists for the position. During the regular meeting beginning at 7, council will vote on whether to direct staff to proceed with interviews with the finalists that have been presented or continue seeking additional candidates through the consultants. Councilors will vote on a resolution updating the city's tent camping rules. This follows a review of the rules by the Homeless Commission, who solicited operator input and proposed a number of amendments. Later in the meeting, the council will discuss the possibility of turning two city-owned parking lots on Southeast Stevens Street into urban camping areas. The council will consider whether to grant preliminary approval to the Umpqua Valley Tennis Center's Hoffman Center renovation proposal. The nonprofit organization would like to proceed with fundraising and planning for renovation as soon as possible. The building was constructed in 1978 and was vacated more than 10 years ago when the new indoor tennis facility was completed. Other items are on the agenda. The meeting will be held in the council chambers on Southeast Douglas Avenue. It can be seen on the city's Facebook page or viewed later through a link with this story at 541radio.com. KQEN News Time, 509.
1: 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After reopening in the Roseburg Marketplace at the intersection of Northwest Garden Valley Boulevard and Northwest Stewart Parkway, the store previously operated as the Clubhouse by Roundtable Pizza for years, but closed in July of 2025. It is now being operated by a franchisee. A portion of the former footprint of the business is now a Wingstop location operated by the same franchisee. 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
0: 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The North Douglas County Fair is July 24th to 26th at the Drain Civic Center, and Greg Michaels has more.
2: The event was established in 1922 and is the oldest continuous fair in the state of Oregon. On Friday, the fair will open at 12 p.m. with a number of activities. At 3 p.m., it's Kids Day at the fair with photo booths, a water slide, tattoo booth, tractor rides, and more. The Wow Truck opens at 4 p.m. At 7 p.m., it's Teen Night with the NDCF Queen Coronation, Teen Takeover, and other activities. On Saturday, the parade will be at 10 a.m. The fair will open at 10 a.m. with the One More Time Marching Band and a car show at 11 a.m. Live music will be featured at 1 p.m. and 7 p.m. with lots of activities taking place throughout the day. On Sunday, the fair opens at 10 a.m. with a pancake breakfast. 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
0: 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Nordic Veneer Plant Manager Bailey Adams will address the Douglas Timber Operators during their next monthly breakfast meeting on Thursday, July 23rd. It'll be held at 8 a.m. in the lounge of the Delray Cafe on Northeast Stevens Street in the Winchester area. Adams' presentation is titled A Discussion About Nordic Veneer and Its Recent Decision to End Operations. For more information, call the Douglas Timber Operators at 672-0757 or email the link with this story at 541radio.com. 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
1: 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The day of classes centered on forestry and natural resource topics will be held from 8:30.

0: a.m. till 4:45 p.m. at Umpqua Community College. Check-in will be in the Student Center lobby with classes in Jackson Hall. Tree School Umpqua features 23 classes on a wide variety of topics of interest to family forest land owners, professionals in forestry and natural resources, loggers, arborists, teachers, and the general public. Many classes qualify for continuing education credit requirements from the Society of American Foresters and Associated Oregon Loggers. Credits from the International Society of Arboriculture may also be available for those interested. Classes are an hour and a half long, and participants can attend up to four over the course of the day. All participants must register in advance. Registration is $70 per person if completed by August 2nd and $90 per person if completed between August 3rd and 11th. No walk-ins are allowed on the day of the tree school. 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
1: KQEN News Time 513. Roseburg Police jailed a woman on weapon violations early Friday morning, and RPD reports that at 420, officers contacted 40-year-old Brittany Livingston outside an apartment complex in the 2500 block of Northeast Stevens Street. Livingston had allegedly pointed a shotgun at two people who were on the property digging through a dumpster while looking for cans. The victim stated that they feared they were going to get shot. Livingston was charged with two counts each of menacing, unlawful use of a weapon, and pointing a firearm at another. Livingston was detained on $4,000 bail. She was released later in the day. Oregon State Police jailed a Medford man following an incident on Interstate 5 late Sunday afternoon. An OSP reports that at 5:15, the driver of a large SUV allegedly pointed a rifle at a passing semi-truck driver in the northbound lanes of the freeway, approximately a mile south of the Canyon Creek exit. Suspect was located by deputies with the Douglas County Sheriff's Office, and a traffic stop took place where the male was detained. On arrival, indicators of impairment were observed, and the 42-year-old admitted to consuming alcohol prior to driving. The male maintained his innocence throughout the investigation, but evidence concluded he had pointed a firearm at his window while driving. The man consented to standard field sobriety tests and reportedly showed additional indicators. Prior to the suspect being taken to jail, the victim arrived on scene and identified the vehicle. Suspect Jonathan Cunniff was charged with unlawful use of a weapon, menacing, driving under the influence of intoxicants, recklessly endangering another person, reckless driving, and pointing a firearm at another. Kind of was detained without bail. Troopers with Oregon State Police jailed a man following a traffic stop on Saturday night. An OSP reports that just before 7:30, a vehicle was stopped for expired tags in the 400 block of Creekside Road in the Myrtle Creek area. The driver, 44-year-old Grants Pass man, was found to be suspended at the misdemeanor level. He consented to a search of the vehicle, which allegedly yielded methamphetamine and drug paraphernalia. The man was taken into custody and charged with driving while suspended, misdemeanor, and unlawful possession of methamphetamine. The man was detained without bail. KQEN News Time coming up on 5:16 from the Seven Feathers Casino Studio, Douglas County's news team. It's the noon report. It's the afternoon report. It's Monday. And all the information available at 541radio.com, the 541 Radio app, and on the KQEN Facebook page. Make sure and like and follow us on Facebook to get the maximum amount of local news and information. And on the afternoon report, this news, a presentation of DC Farmers.
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0: In baseball from over the weekend, Roseburg Doc Stewart swept a non-league doubleheader against the Hillsdale Merchants on Saturday at Champion Car Wash Field. The Docs won 12-4 and 8-2 against the Merchants. Roseburg took all three of the regular season meetings with Hillsdale this year. Docs will be back to action coming up tomorrow with a road trip to Redmond, where they'll finish out the Area 4 league season against the Central Oregon Generals. The twin bill will determine which of the two teams earns the final berth to the state tournament. The doubleheader starts tomorrow at 1 o'clock. You can follow the action on The Score, 92.3 FM and 1490 AM, or watch online at 541radio.com and on the 1490 The Score YouTube channel. Also over the weekend, the Pepsi Bottle Caps split a doubleheader with Post 58. Post 58 took game 1 11-7, but the Bottle Caps rallied for a 5-3 win in game 2. Major League Baseball draft over the weekend. A number of Ducks and Beavers were selected. Oregon had a program record 7 players selected. The first one off the board for the Ducks, Ryan Cooney, taken 103rd overall by the Toronto Blue Jays. Oregon State had 5 players taken in the draft. Leading the way, left-handed pitcher Ethan Kleinschmidt, taken in the second round, 52nd overall by the Miami Marlins. Eric Segura was also taken on the first day of the draft, 105th overall by the Chicago White Sox. And in the NBA Summer League, the Portland Trailblazers fell to 0-2 with a 112-105 overtime loss against the Orlando Magic yesterday. Today they take on the Minnesota Timberwolves. They tip off tonight at 8 o'clock. In your weather forecast, we are looking at a low of 55 tonight with clear skies. Tomorrow, sunny and once again expected to reach 90 degrees here in the Umpqua Basin. Looking to hit the 87 mark on Wednesday, dropping to 83 for your high on Thursday. 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
1: Jane is in New York City. Hi, Jane. How are you?
2: I'm fine. Thanks, Dave.
1: What's up?
2: I'm 52 years old. I've been married 28 years. I have 2 college-age kids. And up until last year, I took care of paying the bills from my and my husband's joint account. We had no debt, no loans, no car payments. And we had about $120,000 saved up for, it was to buy a house. So last year when we would have an argument, sometimes my husband would say, maybe I should just take over the finances. And I just brushed it off like that's a weird thing to say because we never had separate accounts or anything. And he had access to everything. So in May, he tells me that he wants to spend $11,000 on day trading. And so I reluctantly said, okay. In the past, he lost money day trading as well. But I just figured that he would just get it out of his system, and if he got anything, that would be great, but it was just $11,000. So it turns out that I gave him all the finances because it was, excuse me, too stressful for me. And through the summer, he just depleted the entire savings. So $50,000, $45,000, $30,000, whenever I would ask him about it, he would just say, I moved it to another account, and I'm not answering any questions about it. And during that time, our landlord also told us that we need to move. And so I was like, we need that money to get a house. And my mom also gave us $50,000 when she found out we needed to move. So he says, no, we're going to stay here another year, and I'm going to day trade, and I can double this money. And so it was extremely stressful. Finally, in April, after asking him all winter, what are we going to do, what are we going to do, what are we going to do, because I had no access to anything anymore. I had no, I couldn't see anything. If I asked him to show me what he's doing, he said, I don't want you looking over my shoulder. And
1: so why have you tolerated this?
2: I didn't, what could I have done?
1: Well, I mean, what do you do if your husband's doing cocaine?
2: I don't know what I would do. Call the police?
1: Yeah. I mean, just tell him he's either going to go into rehab or I'm going to divorce you.
3: Yeah, well.
1: Because I'm not going to stand here while you ruin the whole freaking family with your moronic day trading.
2: Well, he lost it all.
1: I'm sure he did. 97% of day traders lose everything.
3: Yeah.
2: And now we still need to move, and I still have $130,000 in savings.
1: You do?
2: Yeah,
1: how do you know?

0: 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Most of them can't show you all your options. 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That's over $2,700 a year back in her pocket. And listen, you only get certain windows of time to make this decision. If you miss it, you could be stuck with the wrong plan for an entire year. But here's the good news. Chapter's services are completely free to you. So don't settle for limited options or guess your way through this. 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That's #250 and say Medicare.
1: I'm Dan Loney with Your Money Now. Tuesday will be a big day of bank earnings. J.P. Morgan Chase, Bank of America, Citigroup, Wells Fargo, and Goldman Sachs will all report tomorrow morning. Investment banking revenue is expected higher by double digits, with banks getting a boost from some very strong IPOs like SpaceX, which lifted fee revenue sharply. Tuesday morning will also give us the latest look at inflation through the Consumer Price Index, or CPI. Expectations for the June report may show a decline thanks to lower oil prices, which were off 25% in the month. There is also an expected drop in auto prices and shelter. Unfortunately, core inflation, ex autos and gas, may still show an increase. Wall Street starting out the week lower. The Dow Industrials down 138 points at 52,498. NASDAQ lost 408 points today, and the S&P 500 was off by 60. And that is Your Money Now.
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2: Fox News, I'm John Saucier. The United States launching a fresh wave of military strikes against Iranian targets, escalating a conflict that again has closed off some key maritime corridors. President Trump declaring the United States will now act as the guardian of the Hormuz Strait, effectively ending immediate hopes for a peaceful resolution.
3: And then they broke up that deal immediately because they found out there was something in the deal they didn't like. And they're wired differently, and we're not going to put up with it. We are just going forward. We're attacking them tonight.
2: Global oil prices surging more than 9% today as markets reacted to renewed hostilities. After the sudden passing of 71-year-old South Carolina Senator Lindsey Graham, his colleague Senator Tommy Tuberville appeared on Fox Business to reflect on the late senator's legacy.
4: It's a sad day here in the Senate. It's been a sad day the last 2 days. You never know what's going to happen. Life is short.
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6: 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KQEN, these headlines: warm, seasonal, dry conditions are expected to continue in the Umpqua Valley this week. Douglas County firefighters among those assisting on the East Evans Creek fire in Jackson County. In the KQEN Business Spotlight, Roundtable Pizza beginning its second week in operation after reopening in the Roseburg Marketplace. The North Douglas County Fair coming July 24th to 26th at Drain Civic Center. Nordic Veneer plant manager Bailey Adams will address the Douglas timber operators at their next monthly breakfast meeting on Thursday, July 23rd. And the Oregon State University Extension Service will have its tree school Umpqua August 21st. Clear, 55 tonight, sunny and 90 tomorrow. 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
7: Nancy's in Los Angeles. Hi, Nancy. How are you?
8: Hi, Dave. Thank you for taking my call. I really appreciate your advice.
7: Sure.
8: Yeah, my fiance, he's 71 years old, and I'm 56. We're getting married in the Catholic Church in October. He wants a prenup, and I don't. He's retired, has $2 million saved, and a house paid off. The house is worth $700,000. I'm still working. I have $600,000 saved. Neither of us have debt. He lives in San Francisco. I'm in Los Angeles. I just want to walk to the altar with him and marry our lives together. And I would like your advice because I want to build a life with him. And I think for me to leave my home, my security, my job, and be a visitor in his home. With a prenup, it doesn't feel like a marriage to me.
7: What's your home? What's your home worth?
8: I'm in an apartment. I live in Los Angeles and I'm working.
7: All right. So you just leave your, yeah. Okay. You're not leaving a home that you own. So you have $600,000 saved, and you make what at your job?
8: $60,000 a year.
7: Mm-hmm. Okay.
9: And he's retired. He's not working.
7: He's 71 and you're 56.
8: 71, I'm 56.
7: Yeah. Okay. what would make you comfortable in the prenup?

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3: Grant is in Miami. Hi, Grant. How are you?
4: Hey, Dave. Hi, Rachel. How are you guys? A little north of that in Fort Lauderdale, but I am 24 years old. I'm making about $150,000 a year. I have a high-yield savings account set up with about $40,000 in it. But I'm, you know, maxing out my 401k. I'm maxing out my Roth IRA as well. Moved down here about 18 months ago from Arizona, so buying a boat has been on our mind, and I think I'm going to pull the trigger on it. So take about 16 out of that 40,000 in my high-yield savings account and purchase a boat. Guess I'm just calling, right, trying to figure out, you know, I need someone to tell me it's a good idea. Just kind of thoughts and opinions. I believe it's okay, right? I am going to start rebuilding that, you know, high-yield savings account right back up. Again, I'm maxing out my 401k and my Roth IRA, so I don't think.
3: And you're debt-free, except your home.
4: No credit cards. I'm renting right now. No credit cards. No student loans. Nothing. The only place I'm putting my money every month is my rent. No car payment.
3: Okay, so you have no debt. You have no debt. Are you there?
4: Correct. Yes, sir.
3: Okay. Just making sure you're saying that out loud. You have no debt. Okay.
4: No
3: and
4: debt,
3: you make
4: nothing.
3: 140.
4: Yeah.
3: Okay. And you're 28 years old, and you have 40,000, and you want to use 16
4: no,
3: of that 24. To buy a boat.
4: 24 years old.
3: Oh, I'm sorry. And you want 16 of that to buy a boat. Okay.
4: Yes, sir.
3: Well, the rule of thumb that I use and that we've taught for years, and it works pretty well, most people, Grant, make the mistake of spending money, lots of money, too high a percentage of their net worth, too high a percentage of their life on things that go down in value and then wonder why they're broke. Now, I love boats. I've got two Mastercrafts. I was playing on them all weekend, throwing the grandkids around on tubes mercilessly. Okay, so I'm a boat guy, a lake guy. I'm with you, all right? But boats and cars and motorcycles and lawnmowers and Sea-Doos, anything with an engine or wheels or a battery goes down in value. And if we have too much of our life tied up in things that go down in value, we're always going to be broke and wonder why. And we call that middle class. Because middle class has a car sitting out front of the house that costs almost as much as a stupid house. And then wonder why they're broke. Okay? That's where that comes from. Rich people don't put money in things that go down in value. That's how they got rich. So all that to say, the rule we came up with was no more than half your annual income in things that have wheels, batteries, or motors. And that includes boats and cars. So what's your car worth?
4: The 2008 4Runner. More than 10, less than 15.
3: Okay. And so you're going to spend more on a boat than you spend on your car's worth. You have $30,000 tied up. You make $140,000. It meets the guideline. You're not putting too much into the boat. The boat is fine. But that speech goes with it that you have to use that mentality, not just go, I think it's okay to buy a boat, because that's what people say, and you're not going to borrow money, and it's not going to be more than half your annual income in stuff that has wheels and motors. So you're fine to buy the boat. What kind of boat are you looking at for $16,000?
4: It's a fantastic. Fantastic deal. It's a 188 Hurricane.
3: Okay.
5: It's ocean boats. You're a lake boat.
3: Yeah. Oh, it is.
4: Yes. So I'm from Arizona, so it's a whole new ballpark for me, right? Lake boats. Salt water, but it's a great deal. Going for 20 to 18, and I said 16, and they agreed to it. I, you know, put my heart out there. I'm a first-time boat owner. It's a single engine. It's, you know, it's going to be my first time.

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1: The Trump administration vows to dismantle the International Criminal Court.
2: Secretary of State Marco Rubio says the International Criminal Court is waging a war against the U.S.
3: Not with bullets or missiles, but with statutes, compacts, and the force of so-called international law.
2: Announcing a campaign to disable the ICC's ability to operate, which includes travel bans and increased sanctions.
3: This administration will not sit by as the ICC and its allies seek to threaten our people. If they believe they can deprive us of our sovereignty, we will teach them the full meaning of American resolve.
2: The Trump administration has pushed back against the ICC trying to investigate the conduct of U.S. soldiers in Afghanistan and Israel's actions against Palestinians. Kristen Goodwin, Fox News.
1: A wealthy Southern California community is searching for answers after an alarming number of rare cancer cases strike children living there.
4: In Orange County's Ladera Ranch, at least 6 children are diagnosed with Ewing sarcoma, a rare disease that affects about 200 children nationwide each year. Families say the volume of chemicals being sprayed across the community has become impossible to ignore. They say their own investigation shows a connection involving the rampant use of pesticides. Researchers previously explored possible associations between pesticide exposure and certain childhood cancers, including Ewing sarcoma. But no direct causal relationship has been confirmed. Roxanne Evans, Fox News.
1: Health officials in Michigan say there are now more than 2,600 cases linked to an outbreak of Cyclospora, an intestinal infection that often occurs through contaminated food or water, an increase of more than 1,000 cases since the last update on Friday. I'm Lee Silasera. This is Fox News.
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6: 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KQEN, these headlines: warm, seasonal, dry conditions are expected to continue in the Umpqua Valley this week. Douglas County firefighters among those assisting on the East Evans Creek fire in Jackson County. In the KQEN Business Spotlight, Roundtable Pizza beginning its second week in operation after reopening in the Roseburg Marketplace. The North Douglas County Fair coming July 24th to 26th at Drain Civic Center. Nordic Veneer plant manager Bailey Adams will address the Douglas timber operators at their next monthly breakfast meeting on Thursday, July 23rd. And the Oregon State University Extension Service will have its tree school Umpqua August 21st. Clear, 55 tonight, sunny and 90 tomorrow. Kyle Bailey, News Radio, 93.9 FM and 1240 KQEN.
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7: Welcome back to the Ramsey Show in the Fairwinds Credit Union Studio. I'm Dave Ramsey. Rachel Cruz, Ramsey personality. My daughter is my co-host today. Mary is in Raleigh, North Carolina. Hi, Mary. How are you?
8: Hi, I'm good. How are you?
7: Better than I deserve. What's up?
8: So I am really good with money, I would like to think. I work for a nonprofit. I make enough money to get by, and I am fully out of debt, and I'm very careful with how I spend my money. However, I've been having some health problems, and a doctor sent me to get an MRI and did not explain to me how expensive it would be. I have a bill for $3,128.56. It is very far outside of my budget, obviously. And I've been trying really hard for years to save up enough money to get a decent used car. And this would set me back a lot. And this is not the first medical bill to set me back. This is just the biggest one. So I've been told to either, you know, some people are saying to get on a payment plan, but I hate being in debt. And even if I get on one, it's going to drag out for a very long time.
7: How much do you have in savings, Mary?
8: I have a little over $13,000 right now in savings.
7: Okay. Why did insurance not cover your MRI that your doctor requested?

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0: but he was taken over for a guy that was retired. And so for 6 months, the guy got it. And then after that, all the accounts were cold. So he's trying. He's like working 3 different jobs, but it just is taking a while.
1: Yeah. Mm. Well, it sounds like you don't have a $17,000 problem. It sounds like you have a career crisis on your husband's side.
0: Yeah.
1: Yeah. So when he solves that, the $17,000 is going to naturally be solved, right?
0: Yeah. So do I agree?
1: Yeah. Oh, yeah.
2: Yeah.
1: You start, you have the surgery whenever, and you get them the $17,000 as quick as you can. They'll take, you know, they'll bill you, and then you pay the bill when you can. I'm not going to tell you not to get the surgery. But, yeah. But he needs, he's got, not only because of your surgery, but because of your family. I mean, it's over a year now he's not had gainful employment. He needs gainful employment, meaning he gets paid, not a pipe dream.
2: Yeah, and then the goal would be maybe throw $2,000 at this a month and get it paid off in less than a year, right, when it all happens.
1: Exactly.
2: Oh, I'm sorry, Tammy. Oh,
1: wow.
2: We're praying for you.
1: Everybody's talking about artificial intelligence, AI, like it's the answer to everything. 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
4: 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The Pentagon launching fresh strikes against Iran.
5: We're doing another very major attack tonight. They want to make a deal. They came back. We made a deal 2 days ago, and they want to make a deal. They've been negotiating for 47 years, but nobody's ever hit them militarily.
4: President Trump adding the U.S. is reinstating the blockade of Iranian ports in the Strait of Hormuz. He also says the U.S. will charge cargo ships a 20% fee for protecting wealthy allies. The number of American service members who have died in the Iranian conflict is rising.
6: The U.S. military says the death of a Navy pilot in a helicopter crash earlier this month brings the number of dead in the Iran war to 14 service members. The Navy initially described the July 1st chopper crash in the Arabian Sea as an emergency landing. The remaining three sailors on that helicopter were rescued.
4: Fox's Lisa Lacera. 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
8: Stephen is in Charlotte. Hi, Stephen. How are you?
9: I'm good. How are you?
8: Better than I deserve. What's up?
9: So I am about $70,000 in debt, and I just don't know how to get out of it.
10: What kind of debt is it?
9: What kind of debt? Credit card debt and medical debt.
10: How much is credit card?
9: I have it broken down. Amex is $4,300 and Capital One is $6,800. And then I owe on my car $25,000. Mm-hmm. I have some of the debt enrolled in a debt consolidation program. It's been enrolled for about a year and a half. But I'm just not seeing anything go away.
10: Yeah. So
9: and I've got stuff that's on hold that's not anywhere.
10: Uh-huh. What's the medical debt? How much?
9: So I don't have the whole total, but I have $1,800, $3,700, $500, $600, mm-hmm. $4,000, $2,200, and
10: $3,600. Oh, wow. Okay. How much do you make a year?
9: Hardly anything. I make about $2,200 a month. I found myself in this situation because I lost my job, January 2024, because of my own stupidity. I stole from my employer. So, you know, I was fired, I was arrested, and everything's just gone downhill since then.
10: Okay.
8: Wow. What were you doing? What was your job?
9: I was working for a furniture store.
8: Doing what?
9: Inventory management.
8: Okay.
9: I was making about $53,000 then. Mm-hmm. And then everything was fine. All my bills were paid. I had no debt. Mm-hmm. I was able to.
8: What's the nature of your medical?
9: I had to go under anesthesia twice within a year just because I was choking. I don't even know what the condition's called, something I can't pronounce, but. I had to go under anesthesia and in order to not be choking anymore.
10: And they did a surgery, obviously, while you were under, but you're saying the bill was...
11: Yeah.

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3: I was in the middle of the Atlantic Ocean when it happened. There was a sudden jolt and our submarine crashed on the seafloor. We were in total darkness.
4: That's Dr. Dejana Figueroa, a marine biologist and STEM teacher, talking about a deep sea dive she'll never forget.
3: It's funny. When I was a kid, I was afraid of the ocean. And there I was, 2 miles below the surface. But as a scientist, you prepare for that. Using our training and a little creativity, we fixed the sub and finished our experiments. The dive was just too important. Every dive gives us glimpses at things few people ever get to see. Glowing creatures, fiery undersea volcanoes. When we got back to the surface, I kissed the ground and called my mom, of course. But you know what?

0: Hey, Max, you look absolutely dashing in that purple tie. Ready to harness the world?
1: You bet, Daisy. I'm ready as I'll ever be. And might I say, your purple tie really pops with your vest.
0: Thanks. I almost went with a cape, but didn't want to come across as pretentious.
1: Nonsense. Anyone in our line of work should rock a cape.
0: You might be onto something, Max.
1: Phew. 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
0: Right. 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
6: That's Secretary of State Marco
5: in the world,
6: Rubio
5: and
6: in June.
5: He can leave us feeling
6: his boss, President of the United States in July, now wants to charge a 20% fee on all cargo shipped through the Strait of Hormuz as a way to recover the costs of providing military protection to vessels using the waterway. Now, President Trump obviously angry, upset,
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6: Venmo him or Venmo the government? How would you do that? Do they set up Apple Pay? But more importantly, there are experts who are saying that could add an extra $16 per barrel to ship the oil through the strait. And that would obviously be passed along to customers around the world. So I'm not so sure that's the smartest thing to do in the world. For a tanker carrying 2 million barrels of oil, the fee could add over $30 million to a tanker to go through the Strait of Hormuz. So it seems like that would be a total disaster and a total non-starter. But obviously the man is frustrated and he's bloviating and he's trying to come up with something to get somebody to sort of pay attention to the fact that Iran is still playing footsie in the Gulf and in the Strait of Hormuz and not playing ball. So, again, it's the definition of mission creep. So we'll wait and see how all that turns out. But stay right there because we got lots more to get to. Next half hour, we're going to check in our go-to. Seems like Houston's been quite a bit of a newsmaker over the first 6 months of the year. Chris Tomlinson is a columnist for the Houston Chronicle. And there was a shooting. ICE shot a undocumented worker, though they weren't going after him.

0: He wasn't the target, and apparently he was just minding his own business, and something went very, very wrong. And there's a lot of, well, I wanted to get to the bottom. I wanted to find out what the facts were. So Chris Tomlinson's going to join us. He'll be able to answer all these questions for us so we can make a better judgment and a better opinion of what's going on down in Houston. So stay right there. America at Night, back in a moment.
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7: Fox News, I'm Ted Lindner. The Pentagon launching fresh strikes against Iran today as President Trump also announced the U.S. is reinstating its blockade of Iranian ports in the Strait of Hormuz.
8: We're taking out all of their capability for

0: unmarked plain clothes. That sort of puts them in more harm's way, I would think.
1: Oh, absolutely. We had a shooting where some undercover Houston police kicked a door on the wrong house. And the man who lived inside pulled his gun and started shooting because the law enforcement officers had no ID and they didn't ID themselves when they came through the door. It was a mess. So, you know, a lot of people have guns in Texas. You know, so yes, it is incredibly dangerous. It's why most law enforcement agencies would never use these kinds of tactics.
0: Yeah, Chris Tomlinson, columnist for the Houston Chronicle, New York Times bestselling author, and our go-to. Chris, thank you for your time. As always, be safe. Keep your phone on, and we reserve the right to call you back at any time.
1: Anytime. Thank you.
0: Thank you, sir. Chris Tomlinson, columnist for the Houston Chronicle and the San Antonio Express News. America at Night, back in a moment.
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9: I'm David Ortiz. When I lost my mom, she was only 46, and I lost my dad to cancer. 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
5: There was another ICE shooting. The first one we were talking about earlier was July 7th. This one happened earlier today in Maine on the coast. A 26-year-old Colombian national was shot and killed. It is confirmed that he did have possession of a valid U.S. work authorization and a Social Security number. And according to reports, he was not the target of an investigation and not the target of the ICE officials who were looking for him. The Maine Attorney General's Office and federal agents were executing an enforcement operation tied to final orders of removal. But according to Homeland Security Secretary Mark Way Mullen, the target attempted to flee and weaponized the vehicle by driving in the direction of the officer, drawing the fire. Direct civilian witnesses at the scene report hearing the young man say, "But I tried to stop immediately before being forced to the ground with severe head wounds." There were no body cameras. They were not wearing body cameras, and people are making an issue out of that. Also, this morning's shooting in Maine marks the 11th individual fatally shot by federal immigration officials since the start of President Trump's second term, and the 5th person to be killed by ICE while inside a moving vehicle under weaponized car explanations. So a lot we still don't know about that shooting in Maine. A lot we still don't know about that shooting in Texas either. But clearly these, right, Maine, a huge Senate race. Looks like this is going to be the story in Maine. Texas, a huge Senate race. This is going to possibly define both the Senate race in Texas and the Senate race in Maine, which could define who controls the Senate come November. So again, if you were writing a novel, you couldn't make this stuff up. But these two cases are going to be getting a lot of attention in the next couple of weeks and could decide the fate of the U.S. Senate. So we'll keep an eye on all of this stuff. We'll talk about all this phone calls in hour number 3. Right now, though, we got a break. Our executive director, Alex Hinton, is back at the stick. Richard Good is our engineer.
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11: 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Ready to harness the world?
12: 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And might I say, your purple tie really pops with your vest.
11: Thanks. 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
11: You might be onto something, Max.
12: 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We've got this, right?
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4: Weddings aren't for the faint of heart. The ceremony may be beautiful, but planning a wedding can ruin a marriage before it even gets started. Endless details and mounting expenses can frustrate and divide a couple. In one national survey, a majority of couples admitted to arguing in some way about their wedding plans. You probably won't be surprised that money topped the list of disagreements, in particular, the cost of the wedding dress and flower arrangements. Mothers-in-law were a common source of disagreement, too, as were decisions about seating charts and styles of wedding cakes. And it's not only conflicted couples who are struggling to plan their wedding. Stress can also take its toll on any relationship when a lot of decisions have to be made and a lot of money is involved. If you and your fiancé are up to your eyeballs in planning your wedding, remember two things. One, don't think of this as your wedding. Think of it as our wedding. Your ultimate goal should be for both of you to have a wedding that you love. Second, as memorable as you hope your wedding will be, remember that it's only the first day of your new journey together. Don't get your marriage off to a rocky start by allowing your wedding to become more important than your relationship. If you'll keep the right things in focus, your wedding will catapult you to a lifetime of happiness together. For Focus on the Family, I'm Jim Daly.
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8: Fox News, I'm Sue Gosmuth. The third consecutive night, the U.S. launched another round of attacks against Iran. They have now concluded. President Trump Monday announcing the U.S. is reinstating its blockage of Iranian ports in the Strait of Hormuz.
9: We're taking out all of their capability for anything having to do with the Strait, with the Hormuz Strait. And I think in the end, we will end up just controlling the whole thing.
8: Iran's foreign minister says his country has always been the guardian of the strait. Driver killed by ICE officers in a main shooting today, not the target of the warrant the officers were executing. Independent Senator Angus King demanding
10: answers. Apparently there are no cameras involved. Body cameras were not on the agents.
8: Homeland Security Secretary Mark Wayne Mullen claims the driver tried to ram ICE.

0: 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Always keep your furry friends home in a cool place during warm temperatures.
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5: 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There's a lot happening in the world, and sometimes it can leave us feeling overwhelmed, even powerless. But we believe change starts right here at home. That's why we're bringing Your Cue back to life, a local radio and video program built around meaningful conversations that bring people together and highlight the good happening across Douglas County, a space dedicated to celebrating, uplifting, and educating Douglas County through real conversations that inspire action while also elevating student voices and the next generation of leaders. 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
7: Hey, one of my favorite callers, Jane in Oshkosh, Wisconsin. Jane, welcome back to America at Night.
8: I was going to say I'm back. I listened to you on WOSH radio, and I needed to correct something that you had said. I wanted to clarify the facts.
7: Yes.
8: It happened last Thursday. You had a caller talking about shipwrecks, and then you mentioned the Bluebird. And actually, the name of that boat is the Blue Bell, not Bluebird. It's Blue Bell. And that's the boat that was originally named the Lady Jane, of which my dad had been captain of. And then I was named after the Lady Jane, which became Blue Bell. And I wanted to let you know that if you're interested or any of the listeners are interested, you can Google B-L-U-E-B-E-L-L-E, and it gives you all the details of the tragedy and some pictures of the story.
7: Well, Jane, you used to be my favorite caller. Now that you're calling and correcting me, you are no longer my favorite caller.
8: Oh, well, don't you want to be

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2: 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I'm Lars Larson with a Northwest Reports commentary in a moment. 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Well, Minnesota's governor, remember him? Ran as the running mate to one of the dumbest candidates for president, Kamala Harris. Well, Tampon Tim Walz, he decided to pardon a bad guy. I mean, a really bad guy. A guy from Laos, Cambodia, for his 2006 convictions for sexual assault, strong-arm sodomy, and procuring a child for prostitution. This guy was an evil bad guy. But then Tampon Tim decided, I'm going to make sure this guy doesn't have to be, well, he doesn't have to get kicked out of the country. Well, turns out that Marco Rubio, Secretary of State, said, we're going to kick him out anyway. All these perverts need to be sent out of America. For Northwest Reports, I'm Lars Larson.
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6: Fox News, I'm Ted Lindner. The driver killed by ICE officers in Maine in a Maine shooting on Monday was apparently not the target of the warrant the officers were executing. Independent Senator Angus King demanding answers.
7: Apparently there are no cameras involved. Body cameras were not on the agents.
6: King says he spoke with Homeland Security Secretary Mark Wayne Mullen, who claimed the driver tried to ram ICE agents who were pursuing him. And the Pentagon launching fresh strikes against Iran Monday as President Trump also announced the U.S. is reinstating its blockade of Iranian ports in the Strait of Hormuz.
8: We're taking out all of their capability for anything having to do with the Strait, with the Hormuz Strait. And I think in the end, we will end up discontrolling the whole thing.
6: Iran's foreign minister says his country has always been the guardian of the strait. 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
10: You know, when a dog bites a man, that's really not news. But when a man bites a dog, that's news, right? So of all the

0: I'm not in charge in the House, but I am in charge. No, I like to give people a time to sort of get their point across. Guilty is charged, and that's why we've got the voicemails and the text messages and the phone calls, and we try and I love different opinions, different topics. I love when people call me out. You know, tonight's been an embarrassment of riches. We got a bunch of phone calls, a bunch of text messages, a bunch of voicemails. We couldn't get to all of them. So it's been actually kind of fun for me. And we do keep it to the hour number three for all sorts of reasons. Maybe I can, when I have more time, sort of explain how I run the show. Quick break. America at Night. Back in a moment.
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13: 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That stands for the National Federation of State High School Associations. 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And so, we stand. We stand for the runners, debate team members, and basketball players. We stand for their coaches, officials, and adjudicators. We stand for the drummers, football players, and actors. We stand for the golfers.

0: singers, and swimmers. We stand as the national leader and advocate for these essential activities and all who participate in them and make them possible. 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
6: 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It's my show. The last caller said it was my show. So there. All right. We're officially done. Hey, text messages and voicemails are always open. Text message 1-844-2-McGraw or voicemails. Keep them pithy. Keep them interesting. And keep them relatively short. Get to the point. Just like use the voicemail like a miniskirt. Long enough to cover the subject, short enough to keep it interesting. How's that? All right, we are officially done. The phone numbers for the text messages and the voicemails, 1-844-2-McGraw, 1-844-262-4729. Must have been a full moon tonight out. A lot of people were in some weird moods tonight. All right, those are the phone numbers for the text messages and everything else. We're done. I don't know where the 3 hours went, but we are officially over with for a Monday night. Come back again tomorrow night. Thanks for putting up with me, as always. Our executive director in the hot seat, back from vacation, Alex Hinton. On the stick tonight, our engineer is Richard Good. I'm McGraw Millhaven. This is America at Night on Westwood One.
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0: 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These headlines, warm seasonal dry conditions are expected to continue in the Umpqua Valley this week. Douglas County firefighters among those assisting on the East Evans Creek fire in Jackson County. In the KQEN Business Spotlight, Roundtable Pizza beginning its second week in operation after reopening in the Roseburg Marketplace. The North Douglas County Fair coming July 24th to 26th at Drain Civic Center. Nordic Veneer plant manager Bailey Adams will address the Douglas timber operators at their next monthly breakfast meeting on Thursday, July 23rd. And the Oregon State University Extension Service will have its Tree School Umpqua August 21st. Clear, 55 tonight, sunny and 90 tomorrow. 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
2: Temperatures across many U.S. states and European countries are now exceeding 90 degrees, and a number of countries don't exactly feature air conditioning, but you don't have to sweat it. 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Instead of pointing fans inward and towards you, try facing them out of an open window. Physics suggests this helps push hot air out of the room while drawing in cooler air from elsewhere. And if you're still struggling to stay cool, here's my favorite plan B. Head to a public library. Many offer air conditioning, free Wi-Fi, and not to mention an opportunity to learn something while cooling down. 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I'm Peter Greenberg, and this is today's Worldwide Travel Minute.
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8: Fox News, I'm Sue Guzman. The Pentagon launching and now concluding a third round of fresh strikes against Iran Monday night.
9: We're doing another very major attack tonight. They want to make a deal. They came back. We made a deal 2 days ago, and they want to make a deal. They've been negotiating for 47 years, but nobody's ever hit them militarily.
8: President Trump says the U.S. is reinstating its blockade of Iranian ports in the Strait of Hormuz and will charge cargo ships a 20% fee for protecting wealthy allies. Number of American service members who've died in the Iran conflict is rising.
10: The U.S. military says the death of a Navy pilot in a helicopter crash earlier this month brings the number of dead in the Iran war to 14 service members. The Navy initially described the July 1st chopper crash in the Arabian Sea as an emergency landing. The remaining three sailors on that helicopter were rescued.
8: Fox's Lisa Lucera. 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
4: Another round. I'm Sue Guzman, Fox News. The United States conducting a third straight night of attacks against Iran.
5: The third consecutive night of U.S. strikes against Iran to stop them from attacking ships going through the Strait of Hormuz. U.S. forces successfully striking a submarine and ship maintenance facility in Iran, marking the first time American forces have employed sea drones in combat operations.
6: We're knocking out all of their offensive capability. And we're controlling the straits. We're putting the blockade back.
5: Trump also said the U.S. will be known as the guardian of the Hormuz Strait and that the U.S. will be reimbursed 20% on all cargo shipped to cover the necessary costs of providing safety and security to this very volatile

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6: News. I'm Ted Lindner. The Pentagon launching fresh strikes against Iran Monday as President Trump also announced the U.S. is reinstating its blockade of Iranian ports in the Strait of Hormuz.
7: We're taking out all of their capability for anything having to do with the Strait, with the Hormuz Strait. And I think in the end, we will end up discontrolling the whole thing.
6: This is Iran's foreign minister says his country has always been the guardian of the strait. This is the number of American service members who have died in the Iran conflict continues to rise.
8: The U.S. military says the death of a Navy pilot in a helicopter crash earlier this month brings the number of dead in the Iran war to 14 service members. The Navy initially described the July 1st chopper crash in the Arabian Sea as an emergency landing. The remaining three sailors on that helicopter were rescued.
6: Fox's Lisa Lucera. 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
9: Hitting Iran again. I'm Ted Lindner, Fox News. The U.S. military conducting a new round of strikes on Iran Monday.
10: They're wired differently, and we're not going to put up with it. We are just going forward. We're attacking them tonight. We're taking out all of their capability for anything having to do with the Strait, with the Hormuz Strait. And I think in the end, we will end up just controlling the whole thing.
9: President Trump talking about it hours after he said the U.S. was reinstating a blockade on Iran in the Strait of Hormuz. Fox's Lucas Tomlinson has more.
11: The U.S. military has announced that blockade will now go into effect. And recall last week when the Trump administration revoked Iran's license to sell oil, many were wondering, how would that be enforced? There's only one way, and that's with a return of the naval blockade, and that's what President Trump has ordered in addition to the airstrikes over the past week.
9: Meantime, President Trump is set to host a Middle Eastern ally today amid a widening conflict with Iran.
12: Iraq's Prime Minister Ali al-Zayed is making his first trip here since being sworn in May. Today's meeting with President Trump also comes ahead of the September 30th date ending the U.S.

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8: Fox News, I'm Sue Guzman. The Pentagon concluding a third round of new strikes against Iran.
9: We're doing another very major attack tonight. They want to make a deal. They came back. We made a deal 2 days ago, and they want to make a deal. They've been negotiating for 47 years. But nobody's ever hit them militarily.
8: President Trump says the U.S. is reinstating its blockade of Iranian ports and will charge cargo ships a 20% fee. Two lawmakers say Homeland Security Secretary Mark Wayne Mullen told them the man shot to death by ICE agents in Maine Monday morning was not the target of a warrant.
10: Senator Angus King says he called DHS Secretary Mark Wayne Mullen today. King says he was told the suspect used his car as a weapon before those shots were fired, and says he asked Secretary Mullen for a full investigation.
8: Fox's Alexis McAdams, DHS says the officer opened fire fearing for public safety. 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

0: What is a number story?
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0: A number story begins in our childhood with ACEs, adverse childhood experiences.
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0: ACEs are so common, two-thirds of us have one.
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7: Another round of attacks. I'm Sue Guzman, Fox News. The U.S. conducting a third straight night of attacks against Iran.
8: This is the third consecutive night of U.S. strikes against Iran to stop them from attacking ships going through the Strait of Hormuz. U.S. forces successfully striking a submarine and ship maintenance facility in Iran, marking the first time American forces have employed sea drones in combat operations.
9: We're knocking out all of their offensive capability. And we're controlling the straits. We're putting the blockade back.
8: Trump also said the U.S. will be known as the guardian of the Hormuz Strait and that the U.S. will be reimbursed 20% on all cargo ships to cover the necessary costs of providing safety and security to this very volatile section of the world.
7: Fox's Christina Coleman, the attacks have concluded, but President Trump issued a warning saying the U.S. is prepared to hit Iran very hard the next time around. And also, Kevin Warsh will make his first appearance before Congress today. He's the official Federal Reserve Chairman to discuss the Fed's semi-annual monetary policy report.
10: Kevin Warsh will testify about the semi-annual monetary policy report today before the House Financial Services Committee. The report itself was submitted to Congress last week, and it promises to deliver on price stability. Warsh said this at a recent European Central Bank meeting in Portugal.
11: If there were people in household or the business sector and the financial markets who thought that this central bank was going to be comfortable with an inflation objective above 2%, well, I guess they'd be disappointed.
10: The report finds labor productivity growth is strong, GDP grew at a moderate pace, household consumption increased very modestly, and the housing market is stagnant. Jessica Rosenthal, Fox News.
7: State Department issuing an urgent warning for people considering traveling to St. Lucia. The advisory warning, violent crime can occur anywhere on the island.

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4: 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We were in total darkness.
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3: News. I'm Ted Linder. The Pentagon launching a third round of strikes against Iran Monday as President Trump also announced the U.S. is reinstating its blockade of Iranian ports in the Strait of Hormuz.
4: We're taking out all of their capability for anything having to do with the Strait, with the Hormuz Strait. And I think in the end, we will end up just controlling the whole thing.
3: Iran's foreign minister says his country has always been the guardian of the strait. The driver killed by ICE officers in a Maine shooting Monday, apparently not the target of the warrant the officers were executing. Independent Senator Angus King now demanding answers.
5: Apparently there are no cameras involved. Body cameras were not on the agents.
3: King says he spoke with Homeland Security Secretary Mark Wayne Mullen, who claimed the driver tried to ram ICE agents who were pursuing him. 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
1: Hey sis, missed you this morning. 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
1: Great. In that case, let's get some steps in tonight. I'll come over and we can walk around the lake.
2: Sounds good. Appreciate you being in my business, too. Now, let me get in yours. Did you check your blood pressure today?
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1: High blood pressure is not going to be my friend if I can help it. 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
5: More strikes on Iran. I'm Ted Lindner, Fox News. The U.S. military conducting that new round of strikes on Monday.
6: They're wired differently, and we're not going to put up with it. We are just going forward. We're attacking them tonight. We're taking out all of their capability for anything having to do with the strait, with the Hormuz Strait. And I think in the end, we will end up just controlling the whole thing.
5: On Monday, hours after the president said the United States is reinstating a blockade on Iran in the Strait of Hormuz, Fox's Lucas Tomlinson has more.
7: The U.S. military has announced that blockade will now go into effect. And recall last week when the Trump administration revoked Iran's license to sell oil, many were wondering how would that be enforced. There's only one way, and that's with a return of the naval blockade, and that's what President Trump has ordered in addition to the airstrikes over the past week.
5: Meantime, President Trump hosting a Middle Eastern ally today amid a widening conflict with Iran.
8: Iraq's Prime Minister Ali al-Zayed is making his first trip here since being sworn in May. Today's meeting with President Trump also comes ahead of the September 30th date ending the U.S.-led coalition's forces mission in Iraq. Writing an op-ed in the Washington Post this week, Iraq's leader says that date also marks a new phase of ambitious partnership with the U.S., adding this trip to Washington is intended to deepen economic opportunities for his country, especially in the oil and energy sectors. He also says Iraq can be a partner for regional security and stability, writing conflict and wars only widen the circle of those who suffer. At the White House, Jared Halpern, Fox News.
5: And a three-year-old boy died after sneaking into a neighbor's car during a hot day in Louisiana. The toddler, unable to get out, and was stuck inside the car as temperature soared to 93 degrees. The investigation continues. 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
2: South Carolina Senator Lindsey Graham's sister, Darlene Graham Nordone, has been appointed by Governor Henry McMaster to serve as interim senator, finishing out her late brother's term. Nordone calling it a profound privilege to step into the role and continue her brother's service to the people of South Carolina.
3: I want to thank the governor for selecting me to serve the remainder of Lindsey's term. It is such an honor. Lindsey has always been there for me, and now I will be there for him.
2: Congress honoring longtime South Carolina Senator Graham, who died on Saturday night after what his office called a brief and sudden illness. Senate Majority Leader John Thune remembering his colleague on the Senate floor.
4: There was no bigger believer in America's role in the world. He was confident that the United States could be a force for good, and he gave everything he had to ensuring that we would be.
2: Senator Lindsey Graham was 71 years old. The Trump administration vowing to dismantle what it calls the International Criminal Court's threat to American sovereignty. Fox's Kristen Goodwin with more details on this.
5: Secretary of State Marco Rubio says the International Criminal Court is waging a war against the U.S.
6: Not with bullets or missiles, but with statutes, compacts, and the force of so-called international law.
5: Announcing a campaign to disable the ICC's ability to operate, which includes travel bans and increased sanctions.
6: This administration will not sit by as the ICC and its allies seek to threaten our people. If they believe they can deprive us of our sovereignty, we will teach them the full meaning of American resolve.
5: The Trump administration has pushed back against the ICC trying to investigate the conduct of U.S. soldiers in Afghanistan and Israel's actions against Palestinians. Kristen Goodwin, Fox News.
2: And I'm Ted Lindner. This is Fox News.
7: Hey! Is that a faucet running?
8: Nope, that's not a faucet. That's a river rushing through the forest.
7: It is?
8: Yeah, forest rivers provide over 100 million people with clean water to drink. 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
7: What? 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
7: Cool. 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
7: Wow. That's awesome. 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
1: So that's where Coast to Coast AM comes in and George Norrie comes in, because you're going to have people on here that will give the government investigators an idea where to look, how to look, and what to look for. So it really does a lot of validation of the history of this show. And this is a huge step forward to getting to the truth, because for the first time, we have the U.S. government admitting that there's something to this. Really admitting there's something to this. And that's the big step for all of us.
2: Hello, everybody. I'm Tony Tantillo, your fresh grocer. And today's tip of the day, sugar pie pumpkins. 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These pumpkins here are very edible and very delicious, although all pumpkins are, but these are a little bit sweeter. When you select these little pumpkins, what you want to do is make sure they're bright orange. If they're not orange, if they have any greening to them, don't buy them, and make sure they're not soft. Now, one thing about pumpkins that everyone should know, that pumpkins is a soft squash.
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8: The U.S. goes on the attack in Iran a third straight day. I'm Dave Anthony, Fox News. Central Command says the latest strikes again targeted air defense and drone and missile sites.
9: We're hitting them very hard, and it'll continue, and we'll see what happens, but we're knocking out all of their offensive capability.
10: President is also reimposing a naval blockade on Iran's ports. Still, he tells me a deal to end the conflict is possible.
9: Yeah, I think a deal is possible. Sure, I do.
10: President Trump says the U.S. will take over the critical Strait of Hormuz and be compensated by countries relying on the narrow waterway.
8: That's Fox's Jared Halpern of the White House. The president wants to charge ships 20%. Fox's Alex Hogan reports Iran's foreign minister reacted on X.
11: Writing, quote, POTUS is absolutely right. Whoever provides secure and safe passage of commercial vessels through the Strait of Hormuz should be compensated for this service. Iran has always been the guardian of the Strait and will remain so forever. 20% is, of course, too much. We will be fair.
8: Iran also launched more attacks, targeting a few more oil tankers in Bahrain and Jordan. And the price of oil surging again up almost 3%, putting WTI back to $80 a barrel. Last week, it had dropped back to 68, around the same price it was before the Iran conflict. South Carolina will get a new senator today. Lindsey Graham's sister, Darlene, will be sworn in after the governor appointed her to fill out the Republicans' term that ends in January.
12: I think this is what Lindsey would have wanted, and I plan to honor him in this way.
8: He died suddenly Saturday night. There's anti-ICE anger in Maine. That's in Biddeford after an immigration enforcement shooting.
13: Maine Senator Angus King saying DHS Secretary Mark Wayne Mullen told him the person killed was not the target of the ICE operation. ICE did not directly confirm that, but a spokesperson did tell Fox agents were attempting a vehicle stop of a suspected illegal alien when the vehicle attempted to flee the scene, and fearing for public safety, an officer discharged his weapon.
8: That was Marianne Rafferty. 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

0: Well, the U.S. military continues to attack Iran in a days-long flare-up of fighting. War Secretary Pete Hegseth is on a new mission, trying to stop information from leaking out of the Pentagon.
1: Secretary Hegseth made the announcement in a video posted to social media.
2: The Department of War and the Department of Justice have created a joint task force to identify and prosecute leakers.
1: He continued, saying the release of sensitive information
2: has the very real potential to cause exceptionally grave damage to our national security.
1: Hegseth said access to that kind of information is a sacred trust, and those who break that trust
2: will be met with the full force of the law.
1: The announcement comes days after four New York Times reporters were subpoenaed to appear before a federal grand jury following reporting that the new Qatari-delivered Air Force One may not be as secure as the older models. Kevin Uretsky, Fox News.
0: There's a lawsuit trying to block a media merger.
3: California Attorney General Ron Bonta and 11 other states allege Paramount's $110 billion proposed acquisition of Warner Brothers violates the Clayton Act by substantially weakening competition in theatrical distribution and basic cable licensing.
4: This merger would snuff out competition, drive up prices, diminish content quality, and produce fewer movies and shows each year.
3: Paramount vowing to vigorously defend the transaction, arguing delaying it will only harm entertainment workers. Kristen Goodwin, Fox News.
0: On Wall Street, stock futures are mixed. Down for the Dow, up for the NASDAQ. In baseball, a walk-off win at the Home Run Derby. The call on Netflix as St. Louis Cardinal Jordan Walker hit the winning homer to beat Philly Kyle Schwarber in the final round in Philadelphia. Tonight, it's the Major League Baseball All-Star Game. I'm Dave Anthony, and this is Fox News.
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8: Good morning from the Seven Feathers Casino Studios. Taking a look at your KQEN weather forecast for your Tuesday. How about sunny skies with a high of about 90 once again? Going to be a lot like yesterday. Tonight, mostly clear with an overnight low around 55. On Wednesday, a bit cooler, high of about 87 with plenty of sunshine, dropping to 83 on Thursday.
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12: Tuesday, July 14th, 2026. I'm Jessica Rosenthal. What does the sudden loss of Senator Graham's voice mean for the Senate, the President, and maybe even the world?
13: In the last several years, what he really did was become an advocate for Donald Trump to use restrained but very serious military power in powerful ways to affect the planet. And I think that he achieved that goal.
0: I'm Dave Anthony. Is Cuba next? President Trump has warned he could take action, like in Venezuela and Iran, as he considers the Cuban communist regime a national security threat.
14: If the CIA or the Department of War conclude that they have a first strike capability against the U.S., I guarantee you that military option would be on the table.
15: And I'm Brian Hollihan. I've got the final word.

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5: Good morning. It's Tuesday, July 14th, 2026. I'm Ted Lindner. This is the Fox News Rundown. President Trump hosting a Middle Eastern ally today amid a widening conflict with Iran. Fox's Jared Halpern has more from the White House.
6: Iraq's Prime Minister Ali al-Zayed is making his first trip here since being sworn in May. Today's meeting with President Trump also comes ahead of the September 30th date ending the U.S.-led coalition's forces mission in Iraq. Writing an op-ed in the Washington Post this week, Iraq's leader says that date also marks a new phase of ambitious partnership with the U.S.
5: Following his passing on Saturday, South Carolina Senator Lindsey Graham's sister, Darlene Graham Nordone, has been appointed by Governor Henry McMaster to serve as interim senator, finishing out her brother's term.
7: She will fill out the remainder of her brother's term in the Senate, of course, following his sudden death over the weekend.
8: Lindsey has always been there for me, and now I will be there for him.
7: President Trump threw his support behind Darlene, saying her appointment would be a fabulous tribute to her late brother.
5: That's Fox's Kevin Cork. I'm Ted Lindner on the Fox News Rundown.
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1: 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What exactly is that? Well, the Democratic Party believes it will win the midterm elections because essentials in the USA are too expensive. In many cases, that's true. 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Don't let yourself become a victim. That is the Morning O'Reilly Update. More analysis later on.
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6: News. I'm Sue Guzman. For the third consecutive night, the U.S. launching another round of attacks against Iran. U.S. also resuming a naval blockade of Iranian ports, declaring itself the guardian of the Hormuz Strait. Congressman Pat Fallon with reaction.
7: You cannot trust the IRGC. They're incredibly bad at governing, and they're very good at tyranny and chaos and murder and mayhem.
6: President Trump also announcing the U.S. will impose a 20% security fee on cargo transiting the waterway. The driver killed by ICE officers in Maine in a shooting Monday was not the target of the warrant the officers were executing. Independent Senator Angus King demanding
8: Apparently
6: answers.
8: There are no cameras involved. Body cameras were not on the agents.
6: Homeland Security Secretary Mark Wayne Mullen says the driver tried to ram ICE agents pursuing him. 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
3: What's on your mind?
5: For years, Americans have been told that putting a screen in every student's hand would revolutionize education. We as a country have spent more than $30 billion replacing textbooks with laptops and tablets, convinced that more technology automatically means better learning. Instead, we may have conducted one of the most expensive educational experiments in modern history. A recent Fortune report highlighted testimony from a neuroscientist named Jared Horvath, who argues that today's students are showing declining literacy and numeracy scores alongside unprecedented classroom screen use. He's warning that technology, when used indiscriminately, may be undermining the very cognitive skills schools are supposed to strengthen. Now, as a college freshman who was just sitting in a high school classroom this time last year, this isn't an argument against technology. It's an argument against replacing thinking with tapping, and it's morally dangerous for the future of my generation. Somewhere along the way, we've confused access to information with the ability to understand it. We traded deep reading for endless scrolling, handwriting for typing. We've sustained attention for constant notifications and memorization for just Google it. In full transparency, I was never taught cursive growing up, but I can for sure tell you how to AI something. The results? A generation that has more information at its fingertips than ever before, yet we often struggle to focus long enough just to make sense of it. As a proud member of our generation that gets laughed at a good bit with good reason, I don't think my generation lives up to the stereotype of being lazy or incapable. I just think we've inherited an educational philosophy that prioritizes screens over substance, and unfortunately even convenience over cognition. We were promised innovation. Too often, we got distraction. You see, the future won't belong to people who consume the most content. It's going to belong to those who can think critically, those that can solve difficult problems and focus deeply while everyone else is chasing the next notification. Here's a thought. Maybe the smartest thing we can do for the next generation isn't giving them another device. Maybe it's giving them their attention back. I'm Brian Hollihan, author of Make America Talk Again.
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5: Waking up on a midsummer morning, how hot's it going to be? Matt Rindy has your forecast.
6: There will be more rounds of heavier rain across the southern plains from Arizona and New Mexico, eastward through Texas and Oklahoma, and then eastward still from there into Tennessee, Georgia, and South Carolina. This weather pattern has already had a history of producing very heavy rain, with some places having more than 5 inches in the last 24 hours, which caused some flooding. And with little change in the environment, more areas can see that type of rainfall, hopefully not in the same spots. We're particularly mindful of South Texas after last year's tragedy. The clouds and rain will hold temperatures largely in the 80s across the southern plains and southeast. It will still reach into the 90s and 100s in parts of Arizona. Where the heat will remain a concern is across the northern U.S. as high pressure holds control of the region. This will impact areas from eastern Montana and Wyoming into the Dakotas and then continuing into the Great Lakes, Middle Atlantic, and Northeast. These locations will have widespread 90-degree readings with 100s again in parts of southeast Montana, northern Wyoming, and north and south Dakota. It will be dry with sunshine, though northern Maine will have more clouds and an afternoon thunderstorm or two, which could turn gusty as a cold front shifts in southward from Canada. And this will continue to build thunderstorms at night through northern New York into central New England. That same high will lead to dry weather farther south from Nebraska into Kansas and then eastward to Ohio, but temperatures will hold in the 80s and low 90s. Outside of the heavier thunderstorms in the southwest, there will be scattered thunderstorms farther north into Utah, Nevada, and eastern California. That's the weather across America. Montgomery, Alabama will have showers and a heavier thunderstorm or two today with a high of 83. Sheridan, Wyoming will be quite toasty with sunshine and a high of 102. That's the nation's weather. I'm AccuWeather.com meteorologist Matt Rindy.
5: 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For the second time in less than a week, officers with ICE drew their weapons and shot a suspect they were trying to stop. Correspondent Ed Donahue reports a 26-year-old man died Monday in an ICE-related shooting in Maine, just days after a man in Texas was killed in a similar situation.
7: A federal immigration officer shot and killed a driver in Maine. It happened in Biddeford, outside Portland. Homeland Security Secretary Mark Wayne Mullen told Maine Senator Angus King the officer opened fire after the man tried to use his vehicle as a weapon against officers pursuing him for deportation. Mary Hayes lives close to where the shooting happened and was a neighbor of the man killed.
8: I watched a wife fall to her knees looking at her husband's dead body on the ground. I watched a little girl crying with a little pink backpack on because she's never going to see her father again. And I heard the anguish of a mother that just lost everything in her life.
7: The advocacy groups Maine Immigrants Rights Coalition and Presente say the man killed was a native of Colombia, authorized to work in the U.S., and had a Social Security number. I'm Ed Donahue.
5: Senator Mitch McConnell is expanding on his hospitalization after weeks of being tight-lipped on what landed him in the hospital. The senator from Kentucky and his staff hadn't said for weeks why he was in the hospital, but this week on social media, a photo was posted of McConnell sitting next to his wife, former Transportation Secretary Elaine Chao, while holding what appears to be the Sunday Washington Post.

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2: There's an old saying that if you see someone without a smile, give them one of yours. You might want to remember that if you ever run into Tess Christian, a British woman who became well known for refusing to smile for over 40 years. According to news reports, Tess believed smiling caused wrinkles, so she trained herself to relax her facial muscles no matter how joyful her circumstances, like in 1991 when she refused to smile at her own wedding, or a year later when she wouldn't smile even though she was overwhelmed with joy at the birth of her daughter. Most of us don't refuse to smile, but we also don't smile as much as we ought to, which is too bad because smiling is good for us. 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I'm Jim Daly.
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6: This is America in the Morning from Westwood One. Here's what's coming up this half hour.
7: This investigation will be fair and transparent.
6: Another deadly shooting involving ICE agents in America.
8: 12 states are challenging Paramount's takeover of Warner Brothers Discovery, filing a lawsuit. I'm Lisa Dwyer.
9: Prosecutors in Minnesota say they now have key evidence in their investigations into the fatal shootings by government officers. I'm Ed Donahue.
10: A Massachusetts man was found guilty of conspiring to unlawfully export electronic components to Iran. I'm Julie Walker.
11: A grandfather is recovering after being hurled about 8 feet into the air by a charging bison. I'm Sue Aller.
12: Top European Union official is calling for limits on children using social media. I'm Karen Shamas.
6: We'll be right back.
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3: It's 5 till. A beloved actor who became famous for his roles in The Omen and Jurassic Park has passed away. Entertainment reporter Kevin Carr has details on the passing of Sam Neill.
4: Versatile actor Sam Neill died on Monday at the age of 78. Born in Ireland in 1947 and raised in New Zealand, Neill was best known for playing paleontologist Alan Grant in Steven Spielberg's Jurassic Park.
5: Dinosaurs and man, two species separated by 65 million years of evolution, just been suddenly thrown back into the mix together. How can we possibly have the slightest idea what to expect?
4: He got his start in New Zealand cinema, starring in Sleeping Dogs and My Brilliant Career in the 1970s. In 1981, he landed his first international lead as the Antichrist Damien Thorne in the third Omen film.
6: The one true God who is cast out from heaven, but is alive in me.
4: Neill wasn't afraid of genre films, dabbling in horror movies with 1997's Event Horizon and John Carpenter's 1995 film In the Mouth of Madness. And in 1986, he even screen-tested to replace Roger Moore as James Bond.
7: My friends call me Tanya.
8: My friends call me Bond. James Bond.
4: Neill also starred in art films with a standout role in Jane Campion's 1993 film, The Piano.
9: I heard a voice there in my head. I watched the lips. I didn't make the words, but...
4: In 2023, Neill announced he had blood cancer and had been getting chemo for a year. His family said he was cancer-free at the time of his death, which they described as sudden and unexpected. I'm Kevin Carr.
3: A new poll in America shows a majority of parents now support banning social media for kids under the age of 16. Correspondent Karen Shamas reports the head of the European Commission at the EU is weighing age restrictions for children using social media, which follows moves by Australia and Malaysia to ban social media usage for kids.
10: A top European Union official is calling for limits on children using social media. Speaking in Brussels on Monday, European Commission President Ursula von der Leyen expressed concerns about social media's impact on young brains.
11: Just if we don't give our children keys to the car before they have their license, or we do not let them buy alcohol until they are legally allowed, we need to set the age at which the children can legally access social media.
10: Von der Leyen suggested phased access for different age ranges. A special EU panel recommended on Monday restricting access for kids under 13 until tech companies prove their platforms are safe. The panel's report emphasizes that the burden of proof for safety should be on social media platforms. It suggests other possible restrictions for children over 13. I'm Karen Shamas.
3: America in the Morning for Tuesday, July 14th, 2026 is produced by Jeff McKay. I'm Clayton Neville in for John Trout, and this is Westwood One.
12: I'm Nicole Murray with Your Money Now. Governor Jeff Landry and other Louisiana leaders are hailing an announcement that Facebook parent company Meta is more than doubling the size of its Hyperion data center in Richland Parish. The expansion, first reported by The Advocate, will increase the total cost from $10 to $50 billion. The site will now cover 3,200 acres and will have 5 gigawatts worth of computing power. Consumer inflation likely slowed in June, but that will probably not rule out an interest rate increase from the Federal Reserve this year. Reuters economists predict that the consumer price index increased by 3.8% in the 12 months through June. Oil prices have spiked this morning by at least 3% as the U.S. reimposed its naval blockade of Iran while the two countries stepped up attacks in the Strait of Hormuz. West Texas Intermediate back up at $80 a barrel, Brent at $87. Futures are mixed ahead of inflation data later this morning. Dow futures down.

0: The call on Netflix as St. Louis Cardinal Jordan Walker hit the Derby-winning dinger to beat Philly Kyle Schwarber in the final round in Philadelphia last night. I'm Dave Anthony. This is Fox News.
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3: Good morning from the Seven Feathers Casino Studios. Taking a look at your KQEN weather forecast for your Tuesday. How about sunny skies with a high of about 90 once again? Going to be a lot like yesterday. Tonight, mostly clear with an overnight low around 55. On Wednesday, a bit cooler, high of about 87 with plenty of sunshine, dropping to 83 on Thursday.
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5: More missiles for Iran. Good morning, I'm Gordon Deal, along with Nicole Murray. On this Tuesday, July 14th, glad you could be with us. Here's what we have for you this hour.
6: The U.S. military has attacked Iran for a third consecutive night. Plus, it's reimposing a blockade on ports.
5: An ICE officer in coastal Maine has fatally shot a driver who authorities say attempted to flee as they tried to stop his vehicle.
6: The sister of late South Carolina Senator Lindsey Graham will serve the remainder of his term on Capitol Hill.
5: And experts say it's time to stop waiting for the perfect mortgage rate.
7: If you find a home and you can't afford it somehow, you should just go ahead and get it, because they said, you know, you can't just keep waiting forever. And we're never going to see those rates that we saw during COVID. So I think that people are in their heads are kind of spoiled. They remember those super low rates. They feel like they missed the boat. And, you know, we can't wait forever.
5: Medora Lee at USA Today says there's no such thing as a perfect mortgage rate. And it's not the only factor to consider anyway when buying a home. Make it three straight nights now that the U.S. has attacked Iranian military sites. U.S. Central Command said on X that the five-hour operation last evening included missile and drone sites. Separately, President Trump declared that the U.S. blockade of Iran is back on and said the U.S. would impose a 20% fee on cargo shipments through the strait. Meanwhile, Iran declared the Strait of Hormuz closed.
8: We had a deal yesterday or the day before yesterday. It was all done. And then they broke up that deal immediately because they found out there was something in the deal they didn't like. And they're wired differently, and we're not going to put up with it.
5: Trump further announced that the U.S. would strike Pickaxe Mountain, a fortified underground nuclear site in central Iran, yet to be targeted. Oil is up sharply on the news at around $86 a barrel this morning. Yesterday, the White House sent a letter to Congress, by the way, saying it had resumed hostilities with Iran on July 7th, restarting a 60-day clock where the U.S. can go to war with Iran without the approval of lawmakers. The sister of late South Carolina Senator Lindsey Graham has been selected as her brother's replacement after his death over the weekend. Darlene Graham Nordone will serve the remaining months on Graham's current term, which expires in January. Senate Majority Leader John Thune said she will be sworn in this afternoon. South Carolina Governor Henry McMaster made the replacement announcement at a news conference at the State House in Columbia yesterday. Nordone will be the first woman to represent the state in the Senate.
9: I want to thank the governor for selecting me to serve the remainder of Lindsey's term. It is such an honor. Lindsey has always been there for me, and now I will be there for him.
5: Graham died on Saturday night at the age of 71. He never married or had a family of his own, but Nordone was often by her brother's side for the political touch points of his career. A special election will be held next month to pick a new Republican nominee in the general election for Graham's seat. The fallout from the controversy surrounding Graham Platner's exit from the Senate race in Maine has intensified an internal battle within the Democratic Party between progressives and a more central

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11: Thanks for spending time with us. Welcome into Tuesday. Federal authorities in Maine say an Immigration and Customs Enforcement officer has fatally shot a driver who attempted to flee agents trying to stop his vehicle. It happened yesterday in Biddeford on the southeast coast. The Department of Homeland Security said the shooting happened around 7 a.m. while U.S. Immigration and Customs Enforcement watched the last known address of the person they sought. Senator Angus King told CNN the person that was killed was not the person officials were seeking.
12: And the question is, what did he do with his vehicle? Were officers threatened? Were the threats rising to the level that justified deadly force?
11: Two immigrant rights groups said the man killed was a 26-year-old from Colombia who had work authorization documents. His full immigration status was not immediately clear. DHS said ICE law enforcement officials tried to stop a person leaving the home in a vehicle. DHS said an officer who was fearing for public safety discharged his weapon. This portion of the program is brought to you by Incogni. 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

0: on Tim Walz. He, well, he decided to pardon a bad guy. I mean, a really bad guy. A guy from Laos, Cambodia, for his 2006 convictions for sexual assault, strong-arm sodomy, and procuring a child for prostitution. This guy was an evil bad guy. But then Tampon Tim decided, I'm going to make sure this guy doesn't have to be, well, he doesn't have to get kicked out of the country. Well, turns out that Marco Rubio, Secretary of State, said, we're going to kick him out anyway. All these perverts need to be sent out of America. For Northwest Reports, I'm Lars Larson.
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2: Good morning from the Seven Feathers Casino Studios. Taking a look at your KQEN weather forecast for your Tuesday. How about sunny skies with a high of about 90 once again? Going to be a lot like yesterday. Tonight, mostly clear with an overnight low around 55. On Wednesday, a bit cooler, high of about 87 with plenty of sunshine, dropping to 83 on Thursday.
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3: Thanks for being with us. Everyone knows not to try to time the market when it comes to investing in stocks, but experts say that should also apply to home buying. Here's Medora Lee, personal finance reporter at USA Today. Medora, what are you hearing?
4: Yeah, I know you always hear about everybody's talking about how, you know, the mortgage rate is going to determine if they're going to buy a house or not. And experts are saying, you know what, we've been around like between 6 and 7% or mostly around 6.5% for a while. And things are, you know, kind of uncertain. So if you find a home and you can't afford it somehow, you should just go ahead and get it because they said, you know, you can't just keep waiting forever. And we're never going to see those rates that we saw during COVID. So I think that people are, in their heads are kind of spoiled. They remember those super low rates. They feel like they missed the boat. And, you know, we can't wait forever. People have to continue living.
3: Yeah. And things are stable now, right? I mean, those of us who are used to maybe like a 3% mortgage may not love this idea, but at least things are stable, as you said, kind of around that 6.5% mark.
4: Right. And, you know, I mean, things are still moving around a lot, but they're also, you can also, you know, if you find a home, you can work with your mortgage lender and try to lock in that rate for, you know, like 30 days or something, just in case something does happen, so that it can process and you'll be guaranteed that rate. But, yeah, I mean, and find other ways. This kind of goes back to, you know, find other ways. The mortgage rate is only one piece of the puzzle. People have to look at their credit scores. They have to look at their down payments and all sorts of ways to try to lower the price of your home. And plus, I think that, the market for homes is a little bit sluggish. Prices are still high, but maybe you have a little more negotiating power now.
3: So what about that? Where are home prices these days?
4: They are still climbing. So that's the bad news. We're still kind of climbing in near records. But the good news is that they're not climbing as fast as they were. So it's a little bit, so you're not chasing as much. So that's kind of good. So they're, like I said, and there are a lot of people are kind of on the sidelines and kind of take advantage of that and try to negotiate a better price. So there is that room now because a lot of people are sidelined. And, you know, the whole mortgage rate thing, I just also want to point out, is a double-edged sword. If mortgage rates fall, then the competition for homes gets higher and you might end up paying even a higher home price. So, you know, you got to think about balancing everything.
3: We're speaking with Medora Lee, personal finance reporter at USA Today. The story is called Stop Waiting for the Perfect Mortgage Rate to Buy. There isn't one. What's the psychological number now? Is it 6%? Folks are awaiting. Are they hoping that rates will go under 6?
4: Earlier this year, they did dip under 6%. I feel like everybody always says you can't time the market, right? That's a futile thing. It's almost the same with mortgage prices. So the best thing really to do, I mean, I don't know if people think that we're going to drop below 6% again this year. That doesn't really seem to be the norm.
3: Thanks, Medora. Medora Lee, personal finance reporter at USA Today. 30 minutes now after the hour. On This Morning, America's First News.

0: On the PNW Ag Network, I'm Clint Vaugh, and this fall, Oregon voters may be asked if they would like to drastically change and expand legal protections for animals. Supporters of IP28 say it would extend the legal protection in place for companion animals to animals on the farm, in research labs, and in the wild, protecting those animals from slaughter, hunting, fishing, and experimentation. The Oregon Farm Bureau warns if approved, this proposal would have a drastic and negative impact on livestock of all kinds. The OFB's Lauren Kinsey says this wouldn't just impact slaughter and end-of-life issues, but things as simple as routine veterinary care and breeding practices.
1: So many of these reasonable, long-standing, legally protected practices of caring for your herd, you know, like you mentioned, artificial insemination, so many of those things. I mean, we're talking about classifying those as sexual assault. It really is as wild as it sounds. And I know their reaction from people is usually immediately they're hesitant to believe what I'm saying, but it really is true.
0: Cattle and calves is the number two commodity in Oregon, accounting for nearly $792 million in production in 2022, meaning the state's economy would take a pretty big hit if IP28 is approved. Now, for more of our conversation with Kinsey or to learn more about IP28, just check out pnwag.net. We'll have more for you there. 10 more meat and poultry processors have adopted USDA's Voluntary Product of USA label, expanding a program designed to help shoppers identify products that are sourced and processed here in the United States.
2: The label can only be used on meat, poultry, and egg products from animals that were born, raised, harvested, and processed in the United States, giving consumers greater confidence they're supporting American farmers and ranchers. I'm Michael McDonald on the PNW Ag Network.
0: This is the PNW Ag Network.
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5: Fox News, I'm Gianna Gelosi. President Trump ordering a new set of strikes on Iranian military targets for a third straight night.
6: The U.S. pounded Iran for 5 hours last night. Also seeing reports that the IRGC carried out drone and missile strikes on U.S. military targets. All of this hours after the president said the U.S. was taking control of the strait.
5: That's Fox's Aisha Hazmi. Now, Supreme Court Justices Elena Kagan and Amy Coney Barrett will testify on Capitol Hill about the Supreme Court's proposed fiscal year budget, including $14 million meant to strengthen security protections for justices.
6: The U.S. Marshals Service says that in 2025, it saw a 57% increase in security incidents involving the judges.
5: That is Fox's Alex Hogan. 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
8: No fear, just facts. 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
9: Thanks for spending time with us. Welcome into Tuesday, July 14th. Gordon Deal with Nicole Murray. Some of our top stories and headlines. The U.S. plans to reimpose a blockade on Iranian ports. Oil has spiked on the latest developments. The sister of late South Carolina Senator Lindsey Graham will serve out the remainder of her brother's term. Authorities in Maine say an ICE agent fatally shot a motorist who was trying to avoid their stop.

0: the underlying data. And what they found was, yes, I mean, spending inequality is nothing new to the U.S. economy, but something has changed in recent years. There is a bigger divergence between higher income people and lower income people than we've seen in some time.
1: Thanks, Courtney. Courtney Brown, senior economics reporter at Axios. 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Coming up next, was the home run derby fixed?
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1: Hey, thanks for being with us. Welcome into Tuesday. It's time now for the Mic Drop with This Morning's Mike Gavin.
9: Good morning. Well, we have a couple of sports notes or sports adjacent notes to talk about today. Let's start with the home run derby, where we know that Cardinals player Jordan Walker improbably slugged his way to the championship. But was that the plan all along? Some viewers watching on Netflix noticed that during the semifinals of the contest, a graphic briefly flashed on the screen that read, Jordan Walker, 2026 T-Mobile Home Run Derby Champion. conspiracy theorists had a field day, of course, using that as proof that pro sports are scripted. Some of those you imagine could have had some money on the Phillies' Kyle Schwarber, who was the favorite to win in front of his home crowd. Other, more level-headed commenters pointed out that a TV broadcast has to have all these graphics ready to go, you know, just in case Walker were to win. Not to mention, it'd be really hard to script Walker having to hit 6 home runs in a row to take the crown.
1: How clutch was that,
9: yeah, by the way? Yeah, baseball, jeez, a little more difficult.

0: earnings.
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2: I'm Nicole Murray with Your Money Now. U.S. consumer inflation likely slowed in June, but that would probably offer little comfort to households or rule out an interest rate increase from the Federal Reserve this year. Reuters economists predict the consumer price index increased by 3.8% in the 12 months through June. President Trump's plan to impose a 20% fee on cargo passing through the Strait of Hormuz is threatening the global oil surplus, especially if renewed fighting shuts the key waterway again. Analysts say the proposed levy matters less for its direct costs than for what it signals, a heightened risk that disruptions to shipping through the strait could lead to supply shortages. Chances that the Federal Reserve will hike rates at its July meetings are rising. CME's FedWatch tool now estimates there's a more than 46% chance that the central bank raises interest rates by 25 basis points. On prediction market platform Kalshi, the chances are at 36%. Futures are mixed after IBM warns that earnings will not reach expectations. That's Your Money Now.
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7: Thanks for joining us. A Texas DoorDash driver didn't let the pain of being struck by a car keep her from delivering an order. She was knocked onto the hood of the car driven by an alleged burglary suspect who refused to stop during an attempted traffic stop in Houston. 23-year-old Miracle Heron was dropping off a sandwich order last week when she found herself in the middle of a police pursuit. As she parked and got out to walk the order to the house, she had to back up against her car, hoping to avoid getting hit. The suspect's car slammed into her anyway. She bounced off the hood. The sandwich went flying into the street, but she slid off the hood and picked up the order. Proceeded to complete the delivery while officers ultimately chased down the suspect. KTRK Television says Ms. Heron is in a lot of pain, but avoided breaking any bones. She's not sure when she'll be ready to return to her full-time job at a call center. Wow. For Nicole Murray and Mike Gavin, I'm Gordon Deal. 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
0: I'm Dave Anthony, Fox News. The blockade on Iran's ports.

0: 640 KQEN. These headlines, effective Wednesday, the Douglas Forest Protective Association will change the industrial fire precaution level to level 3 in the Douglas District. Officials with Bureau of Land Management have launched a hiring opportunity to boost staffing related to domestic timber production. And the KQEN Cultural Spotlight, music on the half shell with Jujuba tonight at 7 o'clock. City of Roseburg Historic Resource Review Commission will review a proposal to put a new gas station on a portion of the former Rite Aid property on Southeast Stevens Street. Roseburg Public Library with another special summer youth reading program event. And City of Reedsport, more water repair work going on. On Inside Douglas County at 12:30, State Representative Virgil Osborne. 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Kyle Bailey, News Radio, 93.9 FM and 1240 KQEN.
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3: Blockade reimposed. Good morning, I'm Gordon Deal, along with Nicole Murray. On this Tuesday, July 14th, glad you could be with us. Here's what's up this hour.
4: President Trump says the U.S. is again putting a halt to shipping in and out of Iranian ports. Oil spiked on the latest developments.
3: A 26-year-old from Colombia has been killed by an ICE agent in coastal Maine. Hear the Homeland Security explanation.
4: South Carolina Senator Lindsey Graham, who died suddenly over the weekend, will be replaced by his sister on Capitol Hill.
3: And the hardline activists leading the charge against further development of artificial intelligence.
5: This is drawing a bunch of disillusioned young men and women who feel like their future is being threatened by AI. You know, they think maybe I don't have a future. AI is going to take my job. And what they're doing is they're joining all these little protest groups, think tanks, nonprofits that are all fighting against AI. So it's become ground zero for this sort of hardening resistance against the world's hottest technology.
3: Zusha Ellenson at the Wall Street Journal on the growing resistance to AI by activists afraid of human extinction. The U.S. has attacked Iranian military sites for a third consecutive night. U.S. Central Command says the five-hour operation last evening targeted missile and drone sites. Separately, President Trump declared that the U.S. blockade of Iran is back on and said the U.S. would impose a 20% fee on cargo shipments through the strait.
6: I want to be reimbursed because we're protecting a very rich portion of the world. We're spending money. And so what we've done is we are going to be reimbursed for protection. We're protecting by the countries that we're helping.
3: Meanwhile, Iran declared the Strait of Hormuz closed until, quote, stability and calm are restored. Trump said a deal with Iran was still possible, but stressed that the U.S. would eventually control the whole of the strait. Separately, Bahrain and Jordan said they've intercepted new Iranian attacks today as Tehran retaliates with missiles and drones across the Gulf. Yesterday, Houthi terrorists in Yemen, backed by Iran, fired missiles at Saudi Arabia. Oil prices are up sharply in the past 24 hours, now trading at about $86 a barrel. The sister of late South Carolina Senator Lindsey Graham has been selected as her brother's replacement after his death over the weekend. Darlene Graham Nordone will serve the remaining months on Graham's current term, which expires in January. Senate Majority Leader John Thune said she will be sworn in this afternoon. South Carolina Governor Henry McMaster made the replacement announcement yesterday at a news conference at the State House in Columbia. Nordone will be the first woman to represent the state in the Senate.
7: My brother was the most amazing person, outstanding leader, and just a genuinely good man.
3: Graham died Saturday night at age 71. He never married or had a family of his own, but Nordone was often by her brother's side for the political touch points of his career. After their parents died at a young age, Graham was left to raise his sister, for whom he later became legal guardian. Nordone has worked as an optician and at various state agencies. The sweltering 4th of July weekend is over, but for both parties in House and Senate leadership, the heat is still cranked up in the nation's capital. Valerie Yerk, House leadership reporter at CQ Roll Call, says both chambers are likely to return to the same sweat-inducing tangle of legislative problems that left them stumped as they headed out of town at the end of June. Valerie, what's going on?
8: We're looking at a deadline of essentially the end of July to essentially unfreeze the House floor. Right now, what we saw before the 4th of July holiday is

0: a handful of House members completely, I mean, freeze up the House floor by tanking this procedural vote that happened. And they did that because they want the Senate to pass this big sweeping voter ID bill that has President Trump's support, but still lacks some support, even from Republicans, a handful of Republicans in the Senate. And so they're saying, these handful of House Republicans are saying, we won't let anything pass in the House until the Senate passes the bill that we want, that voter ID bill. So, you know, looking ahead for the rest of the month, there's a lot of things that, you know, Speaker Mike Johnson wanted to get done before they leave for a full month of recess over the month of August. But it's not clear if they can even get the floor unfrozen, because the reality is in the Senate, they just have they don't have the votes to pass this this voter ID bill.
1: Wow. So where does that leave everything? Just jammed up? I mean,
0: yeah, it just kind of leaves it jammed up. And it means, you know, there's typically the issue in the Senate that we have where they need 60 votes to sidestep the filibuster. So that requires some buy-in from Democrats and kind of requires the Senate to, you know, take somewhat of a bipartisan mantle. But even, you know, they tried to get around that rule by trying to pass this bill under a specific process that would allow just for a simple majority. They did that, you know, a month ago, but that didn't even go through at the time. There were key Republicans, for one, you know, Senator Mitch McConnell and Tom Tillis and a few others who were still against the bill. So they can't even get the 50 votes in the Senate to pass it. And now this bill has passed the House, right? So the Senate is the last step to get it to Trump's desk. It's not clear. I mean, Mike Johnson said, you know, we're gonna really try to ratchet up the pressure, and said something along the lines of, you know, we're gonna make a deal so quote unquote irresistible that, you know, the Republicans holding out in the Senate will have to vote for it. It's not clear what that irresistible deal will look like yet. Yeah. But I'm sure it'll have some aspect of time, just in or a time crunch, you know, just looking at how much there is to do with how few weeks or days left in the month before they all head out in August.
1: We're speaking with Valerie Yerk, House leadership reporter at CQ Roll Call. The story is called Congress Faces Its Own Summer Heat Dome. On the Democratic side, Minority Leader Chuck Schumer in the Senate and Hakeem Jeffries in the House have their own troubles, you say?
0: Yeah, that's definitely right. As we've seen in the primaries over the last few, I guess months now, voters are picking a lot of Democratic candidates that are further to the left. What that means is Republicans, especially Donald Trump, recently have been ratcheting up their, kind of capitalizing on that, saying, you know, Democrats are communists, specifically because some of these candidates belong to Democratic Socialists of America. And so these DSA candidates are kind of become the target for a lot of Republican messaging. And there's some concern, I think, that if Trump and Republicans can keep up this messaging of calling Democrats communists, it'll kind of scare away voters in more swing districts. And also, just in general, as the political spectrum gets wider, it just puts more stress on the leadership of a two-party system to kind of, you know, gather up all the votes and harness some sort of party unity. So that's a more further-looking issue, but it's still very much present. And it takes, you know, strategizing in this moment to kind of figure out how Democrats can pivot their messaging ahead of midterms.
1: Thanks, Valerie. 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
12: Thanks for being with us. Federal authorities in Maine say an Immigration and Customs Enforcement officer has who tried to flee agents attempting to stop his vehicle. It happened yesterday in Biddeford on the southeast coast. The Department of Homeland Security said the shooting happened around 7 a.m. local time while U.S. Immigration and Customs Enforcement watched the last known address of the person they sought, Maine Congresswoman Shelley Pingree.
13: People are extremely upset. This isn't what Maine wants to be. You know, we believe we have many immigrants and New Mainers who are friends, neighbors, they're working in our businesses, and we want to be supportive of them. We don't want them to be fearful that if they go outside, they're going to be arrested or shot.
12: Two immigrant rights groups said the man killed was a 26-year-old from Colombia who had work authorization documents. His full immigration status was not clear. The incident in Maine comes less than a week after an ICE agent in Houston, Texas, shot and killed a man in a traffic stop during a deportation operation. 19 minutes now after the hour. On This Morning, America's First News, here's Nicole Murray.
14: And now, the three big things you need to know. Number one.
15: The U.S. military has completed a third consecutive night of strikes against Iran. President Trump spoke in the Oval Office.
16: We had a deal yesterday or the day before. Yesterday was all done. And then they broke up that deal immediately because they found out there was something in the deal they didn't like. And they're wired differently, and we're not going to put up with it.
15: Trump also announced that the U.S. blockade of Iranian ports is back on, and the United States will impose a 20% fee on cargo ships traveling through the Strait of Hormuz. Oil prices spiked on the news.
14: Number two.
15: Lindsey Graham's sister, Darlene Graham Nordone.

0: Cohn has been named as her late brother's temporary replacement in the Senate after his unexpected death over the weekend.
1: I want to thank the governor for selecting me to serve the remainder of Lindsey's term. It is such an honor. Lindsey has always been there for me, and now I will be there for him.
0: Nordone's term expires in January.
2: Number three.
0: Two teenagers have been arrested in connection with a targeted mass shooting that killed five members of the same family and wounded two others in eastern St. Louis, Illinois. State Police Director Brendan Kelly.
3: You can look at the family relationship and the relationship to the suspects that have been apprehended, and you can see that it was focused on this particular family.
0: In other news, a crew member has died after going overboard from a Princess cruise ship that left Fort Lauderdale, Florida. The company has not released the worker's name. The sold-out crowd in Philadelphia got on its feet, expecting hometown hero Kyle Schwarber to win his first home run derby on his third try. But St. Louis Cardinals outfielder Jordan Walker staged a dramatic finish, hitting six consecutive home runs in the final. He is the first player in Cardinals franchise history to take the derby crown. A new red flag is developing in the social world. That's according to TikTokers. It's the crisis friend. This is someone who only reaches out when they are having some type of crisis or emergency. You'll know you're dealing with one when most of your interactions involve consoling them.
4: This is new to TikTokers?
0: I guess it's not new in general. They're just starting to identify.
4: It's not new in general at all.
0: Okay.
4: But is it new to TikTokers? Is that what we're saying?
0: I guess new to the younger generations that dominate the social media world. Any? Have you ever dealt with a crisis?
4: I love how it's if it happens the first time to them, it must be news for everybody else. Oh. No, these people have been around forever.
0: Okay, and how do you deal with them?
4: I don't know. I don't have a good answer.
0: I thought you would have more wisdom on the topic.
4: I don't. I have one of those. I don't know how to respond. You're a ball and chain to the relationship.
0: Oh, I see. You know? All right, so we're stuck.
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2: Thanks for joining us. Census data shows a record number of adults under age 35 choose to live with their parents rather than contemplate the increasingly tricky math of living on their own. The numbers and the reasons from Dan Divise, money reporter at USA Today. Dan, take us through it.
3: Yeah, number-wise, more people who are under 35 adults are living with their parents now than ever. That's according to Realtor.com. So that means that about one out of three people in the 18 to 34 age group is back home living with their parents.
2: So you gave the numbers. It's like a third of those between 18 and 34 who are back home. And so what are the reasons?
3: Well, so we had a big surge in young adults living back home with their parents in COVID. And, you know, it's obvious why that was. It was hard to be in a big city like a downtown during COVID. People were trying to get away from each other, kind of. And so people went to their parents' houses and kind of spread out. And that makes sense. What's happening now is different. There's people who are returning to their parents' homes or maybe staying in their parents' homes. And it's because of money. It's not because of COVID. It's because of dollars.
2: Boy. So we've seen these ebbs and flows, I think, as you pointed out in your story. But is it different this time?
3: Yeah. What's going on now is a combination of, well, you know, the median home now costs $400,000+. That's nationally. That's insane. I mean, think about how it wasn't long ago that you could buy a house in the middle of the country for like $100,000. So home prices are way up. Rents are way up. So if you're going to live on your own as a renter, that's difficult. Mortgage rates are still pretty high, and they've gotten higher, right? A few years ago, they were crazy low, but now they're high. And so people are doing the math and figuring out, I'm a lot better off living in my parents' home with my parents who are probably either boomers or maybe Gen Xers like me, who maybe have owned our homes for a long time, might have bought them cheap, might have a really good mortgage rate. And there was actually a big article in the Wall Street Journal, I think a few days ago, saying that this, you could look at this as a really smart thing to do financially, to live at home and just bank a huge amount of money.
2: Sure. We're speaking with Dan Divise, personal finance reporter at USA Today. The story is called Failure to Launch, Record Numbers of Young Adults Live with Parents. And the surprising thing is we immediately think, especially maybe Gen Xers like you and me, think, oh, these kids, you can't find a job. They're living in a basement. They're just playing video games all day and eating snacks. But that's not necessarily the case. There are plenty who have jobs.
3: Well, that's right. Our 22-year-old son was living with us earning a lot of money until very recently. So he's an example. Among those 25 to 34-year-olds, that's a little older, who are living with their parents now, 70% of them have jobs. So they're not living with mom and dad for lack of a job. It's more, I think, about trying to save a lot of money. People know how much you need to save now if you want to try to buy a house. And so, you know, you figure, maybe I'll live with my parents for the next 5 years and save, you know, enough money for a down payment.
2: Yeah. There are caregiving roles here also that should not be dismissed.
3: Well, that's right. People maybe neglect the fact that there's these boomers who are getting, you know, everyone's getting older. And increasingly, the oldest boomers are turning 80, I think, this year. They often own big homes, and as they age, they're going to need help with the tasks of life, and their children could possibly provide that help. And, of course, there's a lot of separate articles talking and reports talking about how people in their 30s, maybe 40s, are more and more providing help to their parents. So, yeah, it could be that both the younger and the older generation benefits from this cohabitation.
2: Thanks, Dan. Dan Divise, money reporter at USA Today. 30 minutes now after the hour on This Morning, America's First News.

0: Kyle Bailey, News Radio 93.9 FM and 1240 KQEN. This is the early report. Effective on Wednesday, the Douglas Forest Protective Association will change industrial fire precaution levels to level 3 for all private, county, state, and Bureau of Indian Affairs lands within the Douglas District. DFPA Public Information Officer Rachel Pope said the Roseburg District of the Bureau of Land Management is included in the fire season declaration, which imposes certain fire restrictions on industrial operators to help prevent wildfires and has specific fire prevention orders or other restrictions on BLM-administered lands. Pope said under IFPL Level 3, the use of fire or power-driven machinery in any operation area is unlawful unless such use is in compliance with the restricted shutdown. The following are permitted to operate between the hours of 8 p.m. and 1 p.m. Power saws at loading sites, loading or hauling any product or material, blasting, welding, cutting, or grinding metal, any other spark-emitting operation not specifically mentioned. Complete in-depth information on current industrial fire restrictions on DFPA lands available through a link with this story at 541radio.com. Officials with the Bureau of Land Management have launched a hiring opportunity to boost staffing related to critical priorities, including domestic timber production. BLM Northwest Oregon District Manager Matt Bittenson said using direct hire authorities, the agency aims to hire about 130 forestry technicians, survey technicians, and equipment operators across Western Oregon. Bittenson said emphasis will be placed on hiring local community members through the use of the new Field Unit Local Hiring Authority. As part of this effort, the BLM will host an informational job fair. Current BLM employees will be on hand to speak with potential applicants about the types of jobs available and how to apply. The job fair will be at WorkSource Land, 2510 Oakmont Way in Eugene, on Saturday from 9 a.m. to 11 a.m. and from noon to 2 p.m. For more information about the event and the opportunity, go to the link with this story at 541radio.com. In the KQEN Cultural Spotlight, Music on the Half Shell will present danceable Afrobeat and juju music from Juju Bop tonight. The 11-piece ensemble from Portland features Nigerian master-talking drum legend Nojin Lasisi. He has toured the world and appeared on numerous recordings for years. Concert begins at 7 at Nichols Bandshell in Roseburg Stewart Park. Half-shell concerts have nearly a dozen food and beverage vendors providing a variety of meal options. Attendees can also bring their own dinner along with wine or beer. Blankets can be put out in advance. Concerts continue weekly through August 11th. For more information on Music on the Half-shell, go to the link with this story at 541radio.com. City of Roseburg Historic Resource Review Commission will review a proposal to put a new gas station on a portion of the former Rite Aid property at 444 Southeast Stevens Street in Roseburg. We'll have more about that on the Morning Report at 7.
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0: KQEN weather, sunny, about 91 today. Going to be partly cloudy, 56 tonight. Sunny, near 90 on Wednesday. Cooling to 81 degrees on Thursday. 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
4: Thanks for spending time with us. Welcome into Tuesday, July 14th. Gordon Deal with Nicole Murray. Some of our top stories and headlines. The U.S. plans to reimpose a blockade on Iranian ports. Oil has spiked on the news. The sister of late South Carolina Senator Lindsey Graham will serve out the remainder of her brother's term. Authorities in Maine say an ICE agent fatally shot a motorist. Firefighters battling flames in the Angeles National Forest above Azusa in L.A. County. Cardinals outfielder Jordan Walker is the home run derby champ. The All-Star game tonight in Philly. And the Indiana guy who has walked the equivalent of the circumference of the earth. That story in about 20 minutes. This portion of the program is brought to you by Sleep Number. Save on comfort.

0: 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A growing anti-artificial intelligence movement in the Bay Area is drawing activists who fear the technology will cause human extinction. What they're up to from Zusha Ellenson, national reporter at the Wall Street Journal. Zusha, what are we seeing?
1: We're paying attention to what's happening here in San Francisco. Obviously, there's this huge AI boom with these giant billion-dollar, trillion-dollar companies, you know, building the next AI models. But what's also happening is it's drawing a bunch of disillusioned young men and women who feel like their future is being threatened by AI. You know, they think, maybe I don't have a future as a software developer anymore. Maybe I don't have a future if AI is going to take my job. And what they're doing is they're joining all these little protest groups, think tanks, nonprofits that are all fighting against AI. So it's become ground zero for this sort of hardening resistance against the world's hottest technology.
0: And it's growing?
1: Oh, yeah. It's really growing. What's interesting is they start, you know, these people, they're pretty hardline activists, and they started protesting. They go outside, open AI, they lock themselves to the doors, they do all these sorts of things. And this started about 2-3 years ago. But now they've kind of got the public behind them, which is interesting. You know, back then they were weighed on their own, but now the public's kind of turning against AI. There's a lot of polls that people are afraid AI is going to take their jobs, or, you know, they don't think AI is going to improve their lives. So now they got the wind in their sails, and more people are supporting them, which is pretty interesting.
0: Wow. You mentioned how some of them cling to dire predictions. Zusha, like what?
1: Yeah, so that's a really interesting distinction. So a lot of Americans are concerned about losing jobs, are concerned about data centers maybe going into their neighborhood. But what these people are more concerned about is something far more dramatic, which is they're afraid that AI is going to come and basically wipe out the human race. And they have a lot of different scenarios, but essentially that AI would kill off humans. So that's pretty far out there, and this really drives them. You get some unstable people in this movement, and this big idea that, you know, the humanity is coming to an end really drives them to do really extreme actions. And we have people, you know, in the movement turning to violence because of that. We had this kid, this Texas college student, travel all the way from Texas to San Francisco. He threw a Molotov cocktail at OpenAI CEO Sam Altman's house and had this manifesto where he said he was going to kill him, all that sort of stuff. So you see people being pushed over the edge by these really big ideas.
0: We're speaking with Zusha Ellenson, national reporter at the Wall Street Journal. The story is called The Hardline Activists Ramping Up for the War with AI. And for some of these folks, it strikes me like this is their life, this is their full-time job, being a hardline activist, right? They live in barracks or, you know, bunk beds in some community.
1: Yeah, that's the really interesting part. So the most hardline group is called Stop AI, and a bunch of these guys, about a couple of years ago, they all moved to the Bay Area. They gave up their jobs. One guy gave up his whole family and his business, and they just spent, you know, every waking hour working on this cause, and that's how seriously they take this. And now the lead character in our story is this guy, Sam Kirshner. He was an electrical engineering tech. He had sort of a promising future. He was studying neuroscience in Seattle, but he became so obsessed with this idea that AI was going to destroy the future that he moved here and started this group. And then what's really interesting is he's gone missing under very mysterious circumstances. And there's a lot of theories about what he might be doing right now. Some people think he might have gone underground. Some people think he might have died. And everyone's looking for him now. And that adds this sort of tinge of mystery to this scene as well.
0: Jeez. You used a phrase earlier I wanted to revisit, and that's disillusioned young men. I think that's often something we heard in the past as young men who become terrorists or join a cause like that.
1: That's exactly right. So one of the guys is a good example of this in the group. His name is Derek Allen, and he was really brilliant. He graduated from high school at 16. He was pursuing a degree in computer science, which, you know, back in the day, that was like a ticket to a golden ticket, right, being a computer scientist. But as he saw it, as he was coming towards the end of his school, he realized that AI was going to start doing code. He thought, you know, maybe this job's not going to be as lucrative as I thought, and he dropped out of college to join this movement. And that's a really big difference. Like in the past, you saw, you know, disillusioned young men coming from, maybe they were unemployed, but now you have people who are on a pretty good career path that society's been telling you this is the best career path you can take, and it's getting kind of devalued a lot right now because, you know, AI can do a certain amount of coding that software engineers used to do, and that's a really big change.
0: Thanks, Zusha. Zusha Ellenson, national reporter at the Wall Street Journal. 20 minutes now in front of the hour. On This Morning, America's First News. Coming up next, what a concerned citizen brought to a police station in Canada that cleared the place out.

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11: Thanks for spending time with us. Welcome into Tuesday. It is time now for the mic drop with this morning's Mike Gavin.
12: Good morning. Well, there are plenty of boring jobs out there, and you wouldn't normally call airplane pilot one of those, but tell that to the guy in England who wasn't thrilled with his flying gig and made sure to let everyone know about it. Over the weekend, a pilot in the UK got a lot of attention after he used plane tracking software to leave a message in the skies for anyone looking at the data. That message? I'm bored. The pilot took off from Liverpool, England on Saturday, flew for around 2 hours, and was said to be testing a plane after a repair. This flight, like almost all other flights, was tracked, monitored, and recorded via the website Flight Radar 24, and that was noticed by a TikTok creator who specializes in aviation content. According to the data, the pilot spent around 20 minutes at about 11,000 feet in the air, carefully maneuvering his plane in a tight series of loops and swoops to spell out, I'm bored. According to the BBC, the airline that owns the plane and which the pilot works for won't punish this guy just for being bored.
11: Okay.
12: And I guess that was within protocol to be spelling things out in the sky where he's supposed to be testing out a plane.
11: Would have spelled worse things, I guess.
12: Yeah. Yeah. That is true. That is true.
11: I just thought that, I don't know. I don't have a pilot's license. I'd find more interesting things to do.
12: Yeah.
11: Sail the coast, have a view of the water.
12: What if you've done all that, though? Like, been there,
11: maybe.
12: Flew all around England, probably been doing this his whole life, and is, you know, just kind of sick of looking at the same countryside over and over again. He's got to do something.
11: Okay. So this happened Saturday.
12: Yes.
11: When England was playing Norway in the World.

0: World Cup quarterfinals.
1: He couldn't put out Go England.
2: Yeah, that's that would have been something.
1: Or maybe, suck an egg Norway, something like that.
2: Maybe this was a protest because maybe he wanted to be on the ground watching the game and he had to be in the air testing out this plane.
0: Right, fair.
2: That's probably what was going on
0: like
2: here.
0: That.
2: And add this to the list of things that we shouldn't need to remind people about. Don't bring explosives to police stations. This comes to our attention after an unexploded World War II grenade was dropped off at a police station in Ottawa, Canada recently. Police said the grenade was brought in on Friday. Police reminded residents on social media that if you find such items, do not transport them to your local police station since it could prove extremely dangerous to the person bringing the item and others around them. Officials recommended residents leave any explosives where they're found and report them to authorities.
1: Wow.
2: Yeah. So don't bring them in. Like, we'll come get them. Don't you worry. Don't go walking in and dropping them on the desk or handling them in any way, shape, or form.
1: Did it look to you like this thing was just sitting on the front seat of the guy's car?
2: What do you mean by that?
1: The picture you sent me looked like the grenade was sitting on in the front seat, like passenger seat of a car.
2: Yeah.
1: And I thought driving over railroad tracks or like hitting a pothole would be really concerning here.
2: I mean, I guess that is the question. What is the proper protocol for transporting a grenade to the police station?
1: Yeah.
2: You're concerned. You don't want it in your house. So you're trying to get it out of your house or out of your yard or wherever you found it. But then how do you? Well, I mean, obviously you're not supposed to do it. But if you choose to do it, what is the best way to do it?
1: And imagine, like the cop that first walks out and says to the guy, yeah, I'll see what he got in the car.
2: Oh, whoa.
1: Yeah. Everybody out. Everybody out.
2: Jeez. Yeah, that makes for nobody's bored that day, right? Everybody's excited that day.
1: But police in Ottawa were so concerned, by the way, on social media that they even posted their warning in French.
2: Oh, yeah. That's how you know it's getting serious now.
1: It's a big deal now. Thanks, Mike. 13 minutes now in front of the hour.
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3: 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Number one, the FTC recommends doing your homework on travel companies, hotels, rentals, and agents by searching their names along with words like scam, review, and complaint. It also warns that only scammers will insist that you pay by wire transfer, gift cards, or cryptocurrency. Number two, if you're staying in a hotel, use the in-room safe for anything you won't need throughout the day. And don't leave printed receipts, itineraries, or confirmation pages lying around. Ask hotel staff to shred unneeded travel docs if you don't have another option. And number three, once you're home, review your bank and credit card statements for unfamiliar charges. Check travel loyalty accounts, too. Airline miles and hotel points can be stolen or drained. 8 minutes now in front of the hour on This Morning. Once again, here's Nicole Murray.
2: And now, the three big things you need to know. Number one.
4: The U.S. has launched its third consecutive night of strikes on Iran following President Trump's announcement of a fresh blockade on Tehranian trade in the Strait of Hormuz. Trump speaking in the Oval Office.
5: We're knocking out all of their offensive capability, and we're controlling the straits. We're putting the blockade back. And it's a blockade not for anybody but Iran. In other words, anybody doing business with Iran can't go through. Everyone else will be able to go through.
4: Trump also announced the U.S. is imposing a 20% fee on cargo ships traveling through the Strait of Hormuz. Oil prices spiked upon the news.
2: Number two.
4: A federal immigration officer has fatally shot a man during an enforcement operation in Biddeford, Maine. Senator Angus King.
6: And the question is, what did he do with his vehicle? Were officers threatened? Were the threats rising to the level that justified deadly force?
4: Officials said the ICE officer opened fire on the man when he attempted to flee against trying to stop his vehicle.
2: Number three.
4: A coalition of 12 state attorneys general is filing a lawsuit to block Paramount Skydance's purchase of Warner Brothers Discovery on antitrust grounds. California AG Rob Bonta is leading the effort.
7: Antitrust enforcement is a check on billionaires currying favor with the president so he'll do their bidding.
4: In other news, a deputy marshal has been shot and killed while serving an arrest warrant on a fugitive in Alexandria, Louisiana. Police said the suspect is in custody. An emotional Senate Majority Leader John Thune honored South Carolina Senator Lindsey Graham, his longtime colleague who died on Saturday.
8: There was no bigger believer in America's role in the world. He was confident that the United States could be a force for good, and he gave everything he had to ensuring that we would be.
4: And finally, more than 100,000 fans have flooded the streets of the Norwegian capital to give their soccer team a hero's welcome, turning the heartbreak of their World Cup exit into a massive national celebration. Norway lost 2-1 to England on Saturday.
3: Man.
4: That's how you're supposed to honor your team, though.
3: Because what? Because they lost? I mean, because
4: they're still working hard. They still made it through a few rounds. They had to train an insane amount. Who knows what they had to, like, what kind of schedules they had to hold.
3: I see. Everybody gets a trophy in Nicole's world. Is that
4: not
3: what it is?
4: Not getting a trophy, but you don't have to be like, boo, when they get home.
3: No?
4: No, that's not. Look at you. I'm in your face right now. No, that's not what you're supposed to do, Gordon Deal.
3: 6 minutes now in front of the hour.
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9: Thanks for being with us. An Indiana man accomplished the unimaginable after setting an audacious goal 14 years ago to walk the Earth's circumference, 24,900 miles. GoodNewsNetwork.org says it took dedication and consistency over the course of thousands of days, but Russell Mumper met that goal late last month. As the VP for research at Indiana University, he's familiar with the scientific method, so he tracked every stat throughout his journey that began in 2012. He fell in love with walking and hiking, stayed committed to the goal for over a decade. He completed the feat at 60 years old while working full-time. The family even moved across state lines three times during that period. He said along the way, he averaged about 5 miles a day, which came out to about 55 million steps. He says he wore out 49 pairs of New Balance trail shoes. That'll do it for this hour. For Nicole Murray and Mike Gavin, I'm Gordon Deal. Thanks for listening to This Morning, America's First News.

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1: Hi, everybody. My name is McGraw Millhaven. Yes, McGraw's the first name. Millhaven's the last name. I know it's a mouthful. That's the name they gave me. Join me weeknights as I host America at Night. We'll talk about the news of the day. We'll talk about nothing. 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
3: Prices are going down for now. I'm Dave Anthony, Fox News. An inflation report out this morning shows a decline last month.
4: The drop in energy prices last month had a big impact on inflation. The consumer price index for June declined 0.4%. Excluding food and energy, core prices were unchanged. For the year ending in June, the CPI cooled to 3.5%.
3: That is down from 4.2% annual inflation rate in May, but Fox's Jeannie Cassola also reports...
4: Since June, crude oil prices have moved higher, which is likely to impact more recent inflation readings.
3: And Kevin Warsh will be asked about that, and interest rates when the

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1: Coming up in sports, we are traveling with the Doc Stewarts as they've got a big doubleheader against Redmond coming up this afternoon. 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
0: And the morning report begins in 1 minute.
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0: 707, 58 degrees. 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
4: 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Traffic update.
0: Well, this only impacts some of you if you're heading from South County down to the Rogue Valley this morning, but the southbound off-ramp of Interstate 5 at Rogue River closed due to a current vehicle fire. The Oregon Department of Transportation telling motorists in that area to use an alternate route. Again, southbound off-ramp, Interstate 5 at Rogue River currently closed due to a vehicle fire, so keep that in mind if you're headed that direction or listening online from closer to that area. Well, it's mostly high pressure impacting the weather in the Umpqua Valley this week. 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Forecasters said there's the potential for some thunderstorms and lightning in eastern Douglas County this afternoon and evening. Conditions will warm up for a few days starting Sunday with highs in the low to mid 90s forecast. The mercury reached 93 degrees on Monday at the Roseburg Regional Airport. 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Pursuant to the United States Flag Code and President Trump's July 13th proclamation, Governor Tina Kotek has ordered flags at Oregon public institutions to be flown at half-staff in honor of Senator Lindsey Graham, who passed away on July 11th. A release from the governor's office said Senator Lindsey Graham was a sitting U.S. senator representing South Carolina in the United States Senate since 2003 after previously representing South Carolina's 3rd Congressional District in the United States House of Representatives from 1995 to 2003. The flag should be flown at half-staff until 6 p.m. on July 18th. 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
5: Effective on Wednesday, the Douglas Forest Protective Association will change industrial fire precaution levels to level 3 for all private, county, state, and Bureau of Indian Affairs lands within the Douglas District. DFPA Public Information Officer Rachel Pope said the Roseburg District of the Bureau of Land Management is included in the fire season declaration, which imposes certain fire restrictions on industrial operators to help prevent wildfires and has specific fire prevention orders or other restrictions on BLM-administered lands. Pope said under IFPL Level 3, the use of fire or power-driven machinery in any operation area is unlawful unless such use is in compliance with the restricted shutdown. The following are permitted to operate between the hours of 8 p.m. and 1 p.m. Power saws at loading sites, loading or hauling any product or material, blasting, welding, cutting, or grinding of metal, and any other spark-emitting operation not specifically mentioned. Complete in-depth information on current industrial fire restrictions on DFPA lands is available at a link that we have with this story at 541radio.com.
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0: Time 7:10, officials with the Bureau of Land Management have launched a hiring opportunity to boost staffing related to critical priorities, including domestic timber production. BLM Northwest Oregon District Manager Matt Bettinson said using direct hire authorities, the agency aims to hire about 130 forestry technicians, survey technicians, and equipment operators across Western Oregon. Bettinson said emphasis will be placed on hiring local community members through the use of the new field unit local hiring authority. As part of this effort, the BLM will host an informational job fair. Current BLM employees will be on hand to speak with potential applicants about the types of jobs available and how to apply. The job fair will be at WorkSource Land at 2510 Oakway in Eugene this Saturday, July 17th from 9 a.m. to 11 a.m. and from 12 noon to 2 p.m. For more information about the event and the opportunity, go to the link with this story at 541radio.com. In the KQAN Cultural Spotlight, Music on the Half Shell will present danceable Afrobeat and Juju music from Jujuba tonight. The 11-piece ensemble from Portland features Nigerian master-talking drum legend Noheem Lassasi. He has toured the world and appeared on numerous recordings for years. Concert begins at 7 at Nichols Bandshell in Roseburg Stewart Park. Half Shell concerts have nearly a dozen food and beverage vendors providing a variety of meal options. Attendees can also bring their own dinner along with wine or beer. Blankets can be put out in advance. Concerts continue weekly through August 11th. For more information on Music on the Half Shell, go to the link with this story at 541radio.com. The City of Roseburg Historic Resource Review Commission will review a proposal to put a new gas station on a portion of the former Rite Aid property at 444 Southeast Stevens Street downtown. Notes from staff to the commission said architect Scott McDonald is working on behalf of the property owner, Sohail Khan, to open a new gas station by remodeling the former Rite Aid into leasable commercial space to include a convenience store and construct a new gas pump canopy and trash enclosure. The gas pumps will be located east of the building adjacent to Southeast Stevens Street. The commission will meet on Wednesday at 4 p.m. in the City Council chambers on Southeast Douglas Avenue. Community Development Director Stuart Cowie said the HRRC is only reviewing criteria that apply because of the building being located within the downtown historic district. Cowie said after the HRRC review, the site review application will go through the rest of the normal permit review process. That means it will be routed to the Public Works Department, RUSA, and the Fire Marshal. Cowie said if the site approval site review is approved, then the applicant can move on to the Douglas County Building Department to obtain a building permit. The agenda packet, more information on the proposal, linked with our story at 541radio.com. Roseburg Public Library will have a performance by Juggle Mania's Ryan Thomas at 1 p.m. on Tuesday, July 21st. City Relay said the event is designed for youth from pre-K through 5th grade and their families. Thomas's high-energy show includes lots of laughs and audience participation. Free program will be held at the library on Northeast Diamond Lake Boulevard as part of the library summer reading program, which is themed Plant a Seed, Read. Learn more about the summer reading program through a link we have with this story at 541radio.com. Covering coastal Douglas County, on Wednesday, the City of Reedsport Water Department will be repairing the ongoing water leak at the Atzlan Mexican Restaurant at 1281 Oregon Coast Highway 101. City Relay said water service is not expected to be interrupted during this repair. However, customers in the area may notice a temporary reduction of water pressure while crews perform their work. If the repair determines that a water shutdown is necessary to complete repairs, city staff will make every effort to schedule the showdown for a later date so that affected customers can be notified in advance. Residents with questions can contact Reedsport City Hall at 541-271-3603. KQEN News Time is 7:15.
1: The Oregon Department of Human Services has a South County rendezvous on Wednesday. It'll take place from 10 a.m. till 1 p.m. at Harvest Christian Assembly on Main Street in Myrtle Creek. 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A community meal will be available along with free clothing. The Thundering Water Wow Truck will be at the event with fitness activities for kids. For more information about the South County Rendezvous, contact an email that we have linked with

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1: KQEN News Time coming up on 7:16. Two people were taken to the hospital after a crash that occurred in front of the hospital on Sunday morning. Roseburg Police reports that at 10:40, officers responded to the accident at the intersection of Northwest Stewart Parkway and Northwest Mercy Drive. After an investigation, officers determined that a sedan proceeded directly through a red light, resulting in the collision with an SUV. Second vehicle overturned at the intersection. Both drivers were transported to CHI Mercy Medical Center for non-life-threatening injuries. The driver who caused the crash was cited for failure to obey a traffic control device, and both vehicles were towed from the scene. KQEN News Time is 7:16, 10 minutes of back-to-back local news and information. It's Douglas County's news team live with the morning report. Joey Kieran in Redmond. I'm right here in Roseburg, and we're working hard to get you all the information. Coming up at 8:30, got a treat on the morning conversation. We are going to be talking to the featured artist from Jujuba at Music on the Half Shell tonight at 7 o'clock at Stewart Park, and that interview coming up at 8:30 this morning. Inside Douglas County at 12:30, State Representative Virgil Osborne will be with us, and later today, it's True Wealth Radio on News Radio 93.9 FM and 1240 KQEN. This is the Morning Report.
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0: From the Seven Feathers Casino Studios, taking a look at your sports headlines. We are in Central Oregon with the Roseburg Dr. Stewarts as they are in Redmond for their final Area 4 League doubleheader. It's a big showdown for the Docs as their postseason hopes are hanging in the balance. The Docs need at least one win against the Central Oregon Generals in today's twin bill. Central Oregon must win two games against the Docs today to keep their slim chances of reaching the state tournament alive. It's a big matchup with the postseason hanging in the balance. The Docs and the Generals meet for two games at the David M. Jaquas Sports Complex in Redmond. Game one gets started at 1 o'clock this afternoon. You can tune in for coverage starting at 12:45 on The Score, 92.3 FM and 1490 AM, or you can watch our live video simulcast at 541radio.com and on the 1490 The Score YouTube channel. Well, in the NBA Summer League in Las Vegas, the Portland Trailblazers picked up their first win with a 111-84 victory over the Minnesota Timberwolves last night. Jong Hansen helped lead the way with 18 points, 10 rebounds, and 5 assists. Portland's Chris Youngblood scored a team-high 20 points in the matchup as well. The Blazers now 1-2 in Summer League games. They'll face the Denver Nuggets at 7 o'clock on Thursday for their next matchup. And in the WNBA, the Portland Fire are kicking off a three-game road trip with an early tip-off time against the Connecticut Sun today. Portland is currently eighth in the Western Conference, while the Connecticut Sun, they're last in the Eastern Conference. Today's East versus West matchup starts at 8 o'clock this morning from the Mohegan Sun Arena. Well, in Major League Baseball, All-Star Week got started on Monday with the Home Run Derby. Tony Genualdo has a recap of that action.
3: The 2026 edition of the Home Run Derby featured an all-new swing-based format, as hitters had a limited amount of swings to hit as many home runs as possible. The opening round saw some long bombs, with Tampa Bay Rays third baseman Junior Caminero hitting the longest homer of the night at 491 feet. Philadelphia Phillies slugger Kyle Schwarber put on a show for the hometown crowd, but it was St. Louis Cardinals outfielder Jordan Walker that silenced the Boo Birds.
4: Wow!

0: The Call on Netflix, Walker with 12 home runs to win it. He becomes the first Cardinal ever to win the Derby. Tony Genualdo, Fox News.
1: The MLB All-Star Game will be coming up tonight as the All-Star festivities continue. They get started at 5 o'clock on Fox. And it's the start of the semifinals for the 2026 FIFA World Cup. Jared Max has a preview of what is coming up here today.
2: A semifinal round at a World Cup like never before, in that the top four teams in the FIFA rankings are the only four teams left in the tournament. And another first, all four teams still standing have won previous World Cups. The reigning champion Argentina entered this tournament as number one, ahead of Spain, France, and England. Argentina plays England tomorrow. Today on Fox TV, 3 p.m. Eastern Time, it'll be World Cup favorite France, led by Kylian Mbappe with 8 goals and 3 assists in this tournament, versus Spain, a match that figures to feature France's explosive transitions and pace versus Spain's patient possession, controlling the ball. France won its quarterfinal 2-0 over Morocco. Spain got by Belgium 2-1. Today's match will be played in Arlington, Texas. Pre-game coverage on Fox at 2 p.m. Eastern Time. Jared Max, Fox News.
1: And that's going to do it for your sports here at 17 and 45 past each hour on the Morning Report. KQEN News Time is 7:22. This sports report from Central Oregon in Redmond with the Doc Stewarts is brought to you by Allen Rental.
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6: 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Sunshine about 91 this afternoon in the Umpqua Valley. Partly cloudy, 56 tonight. Wednesday, sunny, high about 87 degrees. Wednesday night, clear and 55. Thursday, sunny, high of 81. We go back up on Friday, 85. The weekend, 89 Saturday, and then Sunday, 92 in the Umpqua Valley. Is warming conditions will be back for a few days. Again, there is a slight chance of some thunderstorms and lightning. That is in eastern Douglas County this afternoon and evening. And right now in Roseburg, 63 degrees, KQEN News Time, 7:24, KQEN Birthdays and History. 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
7: It's July 14th, and this is your Fox Daily Snapshot. Today is National Mac and Cheese Day. The perfect comfort food on a cold day or as a tasty side dish for family gatherings, mac and cheese invokes memories of home for many of us. Over the years, the art of making mac and cheese has evolved from the traditional elbow macaroni and American or cheddar cheese. Today, almost any kind of cheese or spice is added to the dish for an extra zing. And ingredients like jalapeno, bacon, or lobster can add a next level of flavor and decadence. Also on this date in 1953, the first U.S. monument to a black American was dedicated in Missouri, honoring the many accomplishments of scientist and inventor George Washington Carver and preserving his childhood home and farm. In 1983, Nintendo releases an arcade game about an Italian-American plumber named Mario, as Mario Brothers' first

0: been produced in Japan. I'm Tushar Saxena, and that's your Fox Daily Snapshot.
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3: I'm Nicole Murray with Your Money Now. International Business Machine shares have slipped 23% after the hardware, software, and consulting provider released preliminary second quarter results that fell short of expectations. The tech company reported adjusted earnings of $2.93 a share on revenue of $17.2 billion. Brown-Forman said its CEO and president, Lawson Whiting, has decided to retire, but did not provide a timeline for his departure. Whiting will continue in his role until a successor is appointed. Brown-Forman, along with other global spirit makers, is grappling with a prolonged slowdown in alcohol consumption. TSMC, the world's largest manufacturer of advanced AI chips, will likely notch a fifth consecutive quarter of record earnings driven by booming AI infrastructure spending. LSEG estimates that on Thursday, TSMC is expected to report a 59% surge in net profit to nearly $20 billion for the second quarter. Stocks are slightly higher. After light inflation data, the Dow is being held up by IBM. That's Your Money Now.
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1: 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Sunshine 91 this afternoon, partly cloudy and 56 tonight. Sunshine 87 on Wednesday, mostly clear Wednesday night, 55 the low. Thursday sunny, high of 81 degrees. Thursday night clear, 53 the low. On Friday, sunny, 85 degrees, then warming back up Saturday, 89, but especially heating up starting Sunday, 92 in the Umpqua Valley. Forecasters told me this morning we're looking at Sunday, Monday, and maybe a few more days in the low to mid-90s next week in the Umpqua Valley. There's some back and forth as to exactly how one of the weather systems is going to pan out by the time we get to the weekend. But any way you look at it, it's seasonal or above seasonal temperatures for the foreseeable future in the Umpqua Valley. And of course, the fire danger remains high around the region, so keep that in mind. The fire continues growing down in Jackson County, that East Evans Creek fire. 58 degrees now at 7:30.
7: Fox News, I'm Gianna Gelosi. Justices Amy Coney Barrett and Elena Kagan going before the House Appropriations Subcommittee to ask for a bigger security budget.
8: They're expected to testify on the

0: Court's proposed fiscal year 2027 budget amid efforts to beef up security. The U.S. Marshals Service says that in 2025, it saw a 57% increase in security incidents involving the judges. U.S. Marshals Service says it investigated more than 1,000 serious threats.
1: Fox's Alex Hogan. This afternoon, the sister of the late Senator Lindsey Graham going to be sworn in to serve the remainder of his term in the U.S. Senate after his unexpected death.
2: I think this is what Lindsey would have wanted, and I plan to honor him.
1: Darlene Graham was appointed to the seat by South Carolina Governor Henry McMaster yesterday. World Cup semifinals today. Spain plays France at 3 p.m. Eastern Time on Fox. 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
3: 7:31, Kyle Bailey, Joey Kieran, Douglas County's news team. This is the morning report. It is Tuesday, and we might possibly be about the only morning radio broadcast around right now, not anywhere, but around the region, where we're in two different places this morning. I'm exactly where I normally am. Joey Kieran is in the luxurious community of Redmond in Central Oregon.
4: Yeah, out here this morning, Kyle, and I mean, in fairness, we're usually in two different places anyways. You're in your studio, I'm in my studio.
3: Yeah, but that's
4: morning.
3: Like but, 30
4: our
3: feet
4: studios
3: apart.
4: Are a little bit further away this time.
3: Yeah. So what's is it a little crisper, cooler over there in Central Oregon this morning?
4: You know, I had to step outside for something out of the vehicle this morning, and it wasn't too bad. I was out there in my gym shorts and T-shirt as I was walking out. It wasn't too crisp out there. I mean, it's definitely cool, but looks like it's brewing it up to be a nice day out here. I am expecting temperatures to reach the low 90s here in Redmond today, probably around the time we're getting into the late stages of Game 1 and getting ready for Game 2. Likely we'll see things really getting warm there at the ballpark. So it's going to be another hot one over here, just kind of like it sounds like it's going to be back home.
3: Yeah, and again, this is not all that unusual for July, but right now, of course, we're monitoring the fire danger situation. That's got folks extra concerned, but some growth of that East Evans Creek fire went up a few hundred acres yesterday. Probably a little more concerned today with the instability in some of the areas towards the mountains expected by the Weather Service. So when's the last time you were in Redmond?
4: Last time I was in Redmond would have been probably the last time we came over here for baseball last year. I've been over in Central Oregon a couple of different times. My parents have a place in Sun River, so visit over here quite often when they are over this direction as well. So, you know, come over this direction. Actually, not that, pretty often. I was over here with my wife just a couple of weekends ago. We spent a weekend over here, just the two of us. So, I was over in this general vicinity not that long ago, but in Redmond, it's probably been since last year when we came over with the Doc Stewarts. I haven't had any other reasons to be in the city of Redmond since then. So,
3: all right. Well, when you if you get an opportunity, take a look at the population sign later, because I'm curious what Redmond is up to. Redmond used to be very small, and I sense that it's not very small anymore.
4: Yeah, as far as I'm aware, you know, I used to actually have some friends that lived there that worked in Bend. My buddy, he worked in Bend, but the cost of living in Bend had gotten pretty large as it was. It's become a booming area here in Central Oregon as well. So they actually lived in Redmond, and his wife worked in the school district there in Redmond when they were out here. And so, yeah, I'm sure that is an area that is growing significantly as well, much like Bend has been and other areas out here in Central Oregon. So, yeah, I imagine it's the number's gone up quite a bit through the last 10 years or so, I'd imagine.
3: Yeah, when we were over there, see, I haven't been there since 3 years, I guess, when we went to the James Taylor concert over there at the venue at Bend, and my gosh, it had changed so much. I hadn't been there in a long time. My wife had been there more recently, and actually, there was at one point in Bend, the number one vehicle on the street was a Tesla. You saw Teslas like you saw pickups in Roseburg, just everywhere. over

0: over there. So, but yeah, a beautiful, great area over there, Central Oregon. Definitely real popular, very, and really during COVID, a lot of people that wanted to get out of California, we had a lot of folks in the Umpqua Valley as well, but a bigger influx probably over to Central Oregon came over there. You've got folks that are running companies in Southern California out of Central Oregon. That's not at all that uncommon over there. Less rain, warmer at some points, but you do have snow and it gets colder.
1: Yeah, definitely. It does get chilly over here in the winters, and you will have to shovel some snow off your driveway. That's for sure at some point, I'm imagining.
0: Yeah. All right. Well, Joy is there. I am here, and you are listening. We thank you for that 7:36 at the Morning Report.
2: 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On this Tuesday, I'm thinking about affordability. What exactly is that? Well, the Democratic Party believes it will win the midterm elections because essentials in the USA are too expensive. In many cases, that's true. 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That is the Morning O'Reilly Update. 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
0: 7:39, 58 degrees. 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
3: 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Traffic updates.
0: Oregon Department of Transportation reporting that the southbound off-ramp on Interstate 5 is reopened at Rogue River following a vehicle fire. For those that are traveling down that area this morning, that was an earlier problem, but has now been resolved. And pursuant to the United States Flag Code and President Trump's July 13th proclamation, Governor Tina Kotek has ordered flags at Oregon public institutions to be flown at half staff in honor of Senator Lindsey Graham, who passed away on July 11th. A release from the governor's office said Senator Lindsey Graham was a sitting U.S. senator representing South Carolina in the United States Senate since 2003 after previously representing South Carolina's 3rd Congressional District in the United States House of Representatives from 1995 to 2003.

0: 3. The flag should be flown at half staff until 6 p.m. on July 18th. KQEN News Time is 7:41.
1: Effective on Wednesday, the Douglas Forest Protective Association will change industrial fire precaution levels to level 3 for all private, county, state, and Bureau of Indian Affairs lands within the Douglas District. DFPA Public Information Officer Rachel Pope said the Roseburg District of the Bureau of Land Management is included in the fire season declaration, which imposes certain fire restrictions on industrial operators to help prevent wildfires and has specific fire prevention orders or other restrictions on BLM administered lands. Pope said under IFPL Level 3, the use of fire or power-driven machinery in any operation area is unlawful unless such use is in compliance with the restricted shutdown. The following are permitted to operate between the hours of 8 p.m. and 1 p.m. Power saws at loading sites, loading or hauling any product or material, blasting, welding, cutting, or grinding of metal, and any other spark-emitting operation not specifically mentioned. Complete in-depth information on current industrial fire restrictions on DFPA lands is available at a link that we have with this story at 541radio.com.
0: KQEN News Time, 7:42, and the KQEN Cultural Spotlight Music on the Half Shell will present danceable Afrobeat and Juju music from Jujuba tonight. The 11-piece ensemble from Portland features Nigerian master-talking drum legend Noheem Lasisi. He has toured the world and appeared on numerous recordings for years. Concert begins at 7, Nichols Bandshell and Roseburg Stewart Park. Half-shell concerts have nearly a dozen food and beverage vendors providing a variety of meal options. Attendees can also bring their own dinner along with wine or beer. Blankets can be put out in advance. Concerts continue weekly through August 11th. For more information on music on the Half Shell, go to the link with this story at 541radio.com.
1: The Oregon Department of Human Services has a South County Rendezvous on Wednesday. 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A community meal will be available along with free clothing. The Thundering Water Wow Truck will be at the event with fitness activities for kids. 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
0: KQEN News Time, 7:43. Oregon State Police jailed a Medford man following an incident on Interstate 5 late Sunday afternoon. An OSP reports that at 5:15, the driver of a large SUV allegedly pointed a rifle at a passing semi-truck driver in the northbound lanes of the freeway approximately a mile south of the Canyon Creek exit. Suspect was located by deputies with the Douglas County Sheriff's Office and a traffic stop was performed where the male was detained. On arrival, indicators of impairment were observed and the 42-year-old admitted to consuming alcohol prior to driving. The male maintained his innocence throughout the investigation, but evidence concluded he pointed a firearm out his window while driving. And the man consented to standard field sobriety tests and reportedly showed additional indicators. Prior to the suspect being taken to jail, the victim arrived on scene and identified the vehicle. The suspect, Jonathan Cunniff, was charged with unlawful use of a weapon, menacing, driving under the influence of intoxicants, recklessly endangering another person, reckless driving, and pointing a firearm at another. Cunniff was detained without bail. Troopers for the Oregon State Police jailed a man following a traffic stop on Saturday night. An OSP report said just before 7:30, a vehicle was stopped for expired tags in the 400 block of Creekside Road in the Myrtle Creek area. Driver, a 44-year-old Grants Pass man, was found to be suspended at the misdemeanor level. He consented to a search of the vehicle, which allegedly yielded methamphetamine and drug paraphernalia. The man was taken into custody and charged with driving while suspended, misdemeanor, and unlawful possession of methamphetamine. The man was detained without bail. Roseburg police jailed a man for a DUI incident early Friday morning. An RPD reports that at 2:50 a.m., the 74-year-old was pulled over for a traffic violation near the intersection of Southeast Main Street and Southeast Cass Avenue. During the traffic stop, officers noticed signs of impairment. The driver consented to standard field sobriety tests and reportedly performed poorly. He was taken into custody and transported to corrections. Bail was set at $10,000. The driver was also cited for failure to stop when emerging from

0: alleyway. The man was released later in the day. KQEN News Time, 7:45 from the Seven Feathers Casino Studio, Douglas County's news team on the Morning Report. We'll talk to the lead artist of music on the Half Shell on our morning conversation tonight at 8:30. The concert's tonight. Okay, you got that. We'll have that interview, though, coming up next hour. 12:30 today, a check-in with State Representative Virgil Osborne. It's all ahead on News Radio, 93.9 FM and 1240 KQEN on the Morning Report.
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2: From the Seven Feathers Casino Studios, taking a look at your sports headlines. Well, we are in Central Oregon as the Dock Stewards get ready to take on the Central Oregon Generals in a big-time Area 4 doubleheader. The matchup coming up here this afternoon from Redmond's David M. Jaquas Sports Complex. Now, it's a big showdown for a lot of reasons. It's the final doubleheader in league play for the Dock Stewards and Central Oregon. And this one is going to probably decide which of these two teams make it into the postseason. The Docks need at least one win against the Central Oregon Generals in the twin bill tonight. Central Oregon must win both games against the Docks to keep their slim chances of reaching the state tournament alive. The Docks and the Generals will meet for two games at the David M. Jaquas Sports Complex in Redmond. Game one starts at 1 o'clock this afternoon. Tune in for coverage starting at 12:45 on The Score, 92.3 FM and 1490 AM, or you can watch the live video simulcast at 541radio.com. 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Well, from the NBA Summer League in Las Vegas, the Portland Trailblazers picked up their first win with a 111-84 victory over the Minnesota Timberwolves last night. Young Hansen helped lead the way with 18 points, 10 rebounds, and 5 assists. Portland's Chris Youngblood also scored a team-high 20 points. The Blazers are now 1-2 in summer league games. They will face the Denver Nuggets in their next matchup. That'll be coming up at 7 o'clock on Thursday. Meanwhile, in the WNBA, the Portland Fire kick off a three-game road trip with an early tip-off time against the Connecticut Sun today. Portland is currently eighth in the Western Conference, while Connecticut is last in the Eastern Conference. Today's East versus West matchup gets started at 8 o'clock this morning from the Mohegan Sun Arena. Of course, out on the East Coast, that would be an 11 o'clock start time this morning. So, not as early as it seems here on the West Coast. Well, last night we saw the MLB All-Star Weekend get started. Well, All-Star Week, I should say, get started with the Home Run Derby. And Tony Genualdo has a look back at last night's action from the Derby.
3: The 2026 edition of the Home Run Derby featured an all-new swing-based format as hitters had a limited amount of swings to hit as many home runs as possible. The opening round saw some long bombs, with Tampa Bay Rays third baseman Junior Caminero hitting the longest homer of the night at 491 feet. Philadelphia Phillies slugger Kyle Schwarber put on a show for the hometown crowd, but it was St. Louis Cardinals outfielder Jordan Walker that silenced the Boo Birds. The call on Netflix, Walker with 12 home runs to win it. He becomes the first Cardinal ever to win the Derby. Tony Genualdo, Fox News.
2: And the MLB All-Star festivities continue tonight with the All-Star Game. That'll get started at 5 o'clock on Fox. And it's also the start of the semifinals for the 2026 FIFA World Cup. Jared Max has a preview.
4: A semifinal round at a World Cup like never before, in that the top four teams in the FIFA rankings are the only four teams left in the tournament. At another first, all four teams still standing have won previous World Cups. The reigning champion, Argentina, entered this tournament as number one, ahead of Spain, France, and England. Argentina plays England tomorrow. Today on Fox TV, 3 p.m. Eastern Time, it'll be World Cup favorite France, led by Kylian Mbappe with 8 goals and 3 assists.

0: assists in this tournament versus Spain, a match that figures to feature France's explosive transitions and pace versus Spain's patient possession, controlling the ball. France won its quarterfinal 2-0 over Morocco. Spain got by Belgium 2-1. Today's match will be played in Arlington, Texas. Pre-game coverage on Fox at 2 p.m. Eastern Time. Jared Max, Fox News.
1: And that is going to do it for your sports here at 17 and 45 past each hour on the Morning Report. 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
3: 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Sunny, about 91 today. Going to be partly cloudy, 56 tonight. Wednesday, sunny, high of 87 degrees. Wednesday night, clear, down to 55 degrees. Thursday, sunny, 81, back to 85 on Friday. Then heating back up starting on Saturday, 89, but especially Sunday into next week, low to mid-90s expected in the Umpqua Valley. At the Roseburg Regional Airport, we're at 61 degrees already. KQEN News Time, 7:53.
4: On the PNW Ag Network, I'm Glenn Vaughan. Congress back in session after the 4th of July recess, with Senate ag leaders resuming efforts to pass the new farm bill. Ag Chair John Bozeman will now assess where his farm bill draft stands with ag members, especially Democrats, opposed to how some SNAP reforms are being imposed. Bozeman is awaiting suggestions on several fronts.
5: We need to include things, or if there's some that feel like we need to take some out. Again, just respond to whatever the comments are that we get.
4: Democrats oppose high SNAP payment error states getting a two-year delay in cost sharing with USDA unless lower error states get the same break. Bozeman said he's open to solutions, but insists states need an incentive to bring down SNAP overpayments. The next hurdle is getting floor time from the majority leader before the October break for elections.
5: Senator Thune is one of our most active members on the committee. He's totally into giving us floor time when we need it to get the farm bill passed, and he understands, coming from South Dakota, how important this is.
4: But Thune has a lot on his plate, including a fight with the president over passing new election restrictions, and with Democrats moving spending bills and anti-terrorism spy tools. And, of course, all of this before the passing this weekend of South Carolina Republican Senator Lindsey Graham. America's farmland continues to face pressures from development and ownership changes, even as millions of acres remain in ag use.
6: Since 1982, cropland, pastureland, and rangeland have declined, while developed land has increased by nearly 48 million acres, or 66%, a land mass roughly the size of Nebraska. At the same time, access to farmland is becoming a growing concern for farmers and ranchers. Over 2 million landowners rented out nearly 348 million acres for agriculture in 2024, with non-operating landlords controlling 79% of rented acres. I'm Heather Roberts on the PNW Ag Network.
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0: I'm Nicole Murray with Your Money Now. Consumer prices posted their biggest decline in more than 6 years during June. The Bureau of Labor Statistics reports that the Consumer Price Index fell 0.4% on the month, bringing the annual inflation rate down to 3.5%. Economists surveyed by Dow Jones had been looking for a drop of 0.2% and an inflation rate of 3.8%. Volkswagen CEO Oliver Blume said the company may need to cut about 50,000 extra jobs to keep up with rivals in an increasingly fierce car market, effectively confirming for the first time that the automaker is looking to reduce up to 100,000 positions. The company is working to streamline operations after profits have slumped. Fast fashion retailer Shein is seeking to raise about $2 to $3 billion in a Hong Kong initial public offering, potentially as early as August. Bloomberg News reports that Shein received the green light from China's securities regulator on Friday for a Hong Kong IPO. Stocks are moderately higher after soft inflation data. That's Your Money Now.
3: The board recommends.
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1: 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Sunshine, 91 degrees, partly cloudy, 56 tonight. Sunny, 87 tomorrow, clear on Wednesday night, and a low of 55. Thursday, sunshine, 81. Friday, 85, 89 on Saturday. Low to mid-90s starting Sunday in the Umpqua Valley. Right now, 61 degrees at the Roseburg Regional Airport. Another hour of local news and information ahead. Joey Keebran live from Central Oregon getting ready for Doc Stewart's baseball action this afternoon in Redmond. He's got sports broadcasting from over there. And we've got all the rest of your information right here. Later in the day, True Wealth Radio, and it'll be at 4 o'clock. On the Morning Report, it is 8 o'clock.
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5: The head of the Fed testifies at the House.
6: I'm Dave Anthony, Fox News.
7: The inflation surge of the last 5 years will be a thing of the past.
6: And new Federal Reserve Chairman Kevin Warsh tells lawmakers they're committed to lower prices even when dealing with
7: conflicts overseas and the rest. We can't have and shouldn't have a direct control on that. But inflation's a choice. We monetary policymakers need to choose lower prices.
6: Oil and gas prices have risen this week after flare up and fighting with Iran, but last month there was no inflation. Consumer prices were down 0.4% from May. There was inflation year over year, but June's annual rate of increase dropped from 4.2% to 3.5%. Before Warsh spoke, Democratic Congresswoman Maxine Waters urged the chairman to resist White House interference.
8: Trump has repeatedly attacked your predecessor, Chairman Jerome Powell, because he refused to kiss the ring and bend monetary policy to the president's demands.
6: At another House hearing, two Supreme Court justices are testifying for the first time in 7 years, asking Congress for an increase in the security budget. Justice Elena Kagan told lawmakers police expect
9: 38% annual increase in threats this year, which follows a 25% increase last year. For some of us, those threats have come very close.

0: It's almost time for Lucky Number Tuesday at Bi-Mart. 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
2: It is 8:07, still 61 degrees. Good morning, Kyle Bailey, News Radio 93.9 FM and 1240 KQEN. This is the morning report. It's mostly high pressure impacting the weather in the Umpqua Valley this week. Forecasters at the National Weather Service of Bedford told News Radio 93.9 FM and 1240 KQEN that a southerly flow of air is in the area, with afternoon highs expected to be at or slightly above seasonal norms, except for Thursday, when the high is slated to drop to the low 80s. Forecasters said there is the potential for some thunderstorms and lightning in eastern Douglas County this afternoon and evening. Conditions will continue to warm up for a few days starting Sunday, with highs in the low to mid-90s forecast. The mercury reached 93 degrees on Monday at the Roseburg Regional Airport. 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Pursuant to the United States Flag Code and President Trump's July 13th proclamation, Governor Tina Kotek has ordered flags at Oregon public institutions to be flown at half-staff in honor of Senator Lindsey Graham, who passed away on July 11th. A release from the governor's office said Senator Lindsey Graham was a sitting U.S. senator representing South Carolina in the United States Senate since 2003 after previously representing South Carolina's 3rd Congressional District in the United States House of Representatives from 1995 to 2003. The flag should be flown at half staff until 6 p.m. on July 18th. 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
3: Effective on Wednesday, the Douglas Forest Protective Association will change industrial fire precaution levels to level 3 for all private, county, state, and Bureau of Indian Affairs lands within the Douglas District. DFPA Public Information Officer Rachel Pope said the Roseburg District of the Bureau of Land Management is included in the fire season declaration, which imposes certain fire restrictions on industrial operators to help prevent wildfires and has specific fire prevention orders or other restrictions on BLM-administered lands. Pope said under IFPL Level 3, the use of fire or power-driven machinery in any operation area is unlawful unless such use is in compliance with the restricted shutdown. The following are permitted to operate between the hours of 8 p.m. and 1 p.m. Power saws at loading sites, loading or hauling any product or material, blasting, welding, cutting, or grinding of metal, and any other spark-emitting operation not specifically mentioned. Complete in-depth information on current industrial fire restrictions on DFPA lands is available at a link that we have with this story at 541radio.com.
2: KQEN News Time, 8:10. Officials with the Bureau of Land Management have launched a hiring opportunity to boost staffing related to critical priorities, including domestic timber production. BLM Northwest Oregon District Manager Matt Bentenson said using direct hire authorities, the agency aims to hire about 130 forest technicians, that's forestry technicians, survey technicians, and equipment operators across Western Oregon. Bentenson said emphasis will be placed on hiring local community members through the use of the new Field Unit Local Hiring Authority. As part of this effort, the BLM will host an informational job fair. Current BLM employees will be on hand to speak with potential applicants about the types of jobs available and how to apply. The job fair will be at Workforce Land at 2510 Oakmont Way in Eugene this Saturday, July 17th from 9 a.m. to 11 a.m. and from 12 noon to 2 p.m. For more information about the event and the opportunity, go to the link we have with this story at 541radio.com. In the KQEN Cultural Spotlight, Music on the Half Shell will present danceable Afrobeat and juju music from Jujuba tonight. The 11-piece ensemble from Portland features Nigerian master-talking drum legend Nohil Lasisi. He has toured the world and appeared on numerous recordings for years.

0: Concert begins at 7 at Nichols Bandshell in Roseburg Stewart Park. 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We will talk to Naheem Lasisi at 8:30 live. The City of Roseburg Historic Resource Review Commission will review a proposal to put a new gas station on a portion of the former Rite Aid property at 444 Southeast Stevens Street downtown. Notes from staff to the commission said architect Scott McDonald is working on behalf of the property owner, Sohail Khan, to open a new gas station by remodeling the former Rite Aid into leasable commercial space to include a convenience store and construct a new gas pump canopy and trash enclosure. The gas pumps will be located east of the building adjacent to Southeast Stevens Street. The commission will meet on Wednesday at 4 p.m. in the City Council Chambers on Southeast Douglas Avenue. Community Development Director Stuart Cowie said the HRRC is only reviewing criteria that apply because of the building being within the Downtown Historic District. Cowie said after the HRRC review, the site review application will go through the rest of the normal permit process. That means it will be routed to the Public Works Department, RUSA, and the Fire Marshal. Cowie said if the site review is approved, then the applicant can move on to the Douglas County Building Department to obtain a building permit. The agenda packet and more information on the proposal linked with our story at 541radio.com. Roseburg Public Library will host a performance by Juggle Mania's Rhyme Thomas at 1 p.m. on Tuesday, July 21st. City Release said the event is designed for youth from pre-K through 5th grade and their families. Thomas's high-energy shows include lots of laughs and audience participation. Free program will be held at the library on Northeast Diamond Lake Boulevard. It's part of the library's summer reading program, which is themed Plant a Seed, Read. Learn more about the summer reading program through a link we have with this story at 541radio.com. Covering coastal Douglas County, on Wednesday, the City of Reedsport Water Department will be repairing the ongoing water leak at the Aztlan Mexican Restaurant at 1281 Oregon Coast Highway 101. A city release said water service is not expected to be interrupted during this repair. However, customers in the area may notice a temporary reduction in water pressure while crews perform their work. If the repair determines that a water shutdown is necessary to complete repairs, city staff will make every effort to schedule the shutdown for a later date so that affected customers can be notified in advance. Residents with questions can call Reedsport City Hall, 541-271-3603. KQEN News Time, 8:14.
1: The Oregon Department of Human Services has a South County rendezvous on Wednesday. It'll take place from 10 a.m. till 1 p.m. at Harvest Christian Assembly on Main Street in Myrtle Creek. 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The Thundering Water Wow Truck will be at the event with fitness activities for kids. For more information about the South County Rendezvous, contact an email that we have linked with this story at 541radio.com.
0: KQEN News Time, 8:15 on the morning report. Roseburg Police jailed a man for a warrant on Thursday evening. An RPD report said at 7:30, officers conducted a traffic stop on a vehicle in the 800 block of West Harvard Avenue. The driver, a 47-year-old, was arrested for his warrants. Bail was set at $5,000. He was released on Friday. Roseburg Police jailed a man for an alleged theft incident late Thursday evening. An RPD reports that at 10:30, the 50-year-old allegedly ate a meal at a restaurant in the 1000 block of Northeast Stevens Street and left without paying. He was found nearby and charged with third-degree theft. Bail set at $1,250. Roseburg Police jailed a man for an alleged harassment incident on Thursday evening. An RPD report said at 9 p.m., the 44-year-old was allegedly involved in a disturbance with a victim over her refusal to move out of her residence, in the 2900 block of Northeast Diamond Lake Boulevard. Suspect allegedly shoved the victim and another individual inside the apartment. He was charged with harassment and detained on $2,500 bail, and the man released on Friday. KQEN News Time, 8:16. From the Seven Feathers Casino Studio, Douglas County's news team on the morning report. All our information

0: 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We'll talk to tonight's music on the Half Shell artist as scheduled in just a few minutes. Noheem Lasisi. That'll be at 8:30, playing Nigerian music and Afrobeat in Jujuba at Music on the Half Shell. So find out more about tonight's show as blankets are going out there right now at the Nichols Bandshell in Roseburg. And inside Douglas County at 12:30, check in with State Representative Virgil Osborne. 4 o'clock, True Wealth Radio. All of that ahead today on News Radio 93.9 FM and 1240 KQEN. This is the Morning Report.
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2: From the Seven Feathers Casino Studios, taking a look at your sports headlines. We are live in Redmond here this morning, traveling with the Roseburg Doctor Stewarts, who made their way over the mountain passes yesterday after an early morning practice. The team headed over this direction to get ready for today's Area 4 League doubleheader. And it's a big one for the Docs as their postseason hopes are hanging in the balance. The Docs need at least one win against the Central Oregon Generals in today's matchup. While Central Oregon needs to sweep the doubleheader, they need both games in the victory call, in the win column for them here today as they take on the Docs. That would keep their slim chances of reaching the state tournament alive. There's a lot on the line here today. The Docs over here, well rested, hopefully, as they get ready for this matchup. For Central Oregon, it's going to be interesting. They were in Medford last night playing a league doubleheader against the Medford Mustangs last night, and they got done at about, I think it was just a little before 11 o'clock last night, they wrapped up that doubleheader. Not sure if Central Oregon stayed the night in Medford and is traveling back home this morning, or if they left last night and got home very early this morning. It was going to be a quick turnaround for Central Oregon as they take on the Doc Stewarts today. Game one gets started at 1 o'clock this afternoon. We're going to have coverage starting at 12:45 for you on the Score, 92.3 FM and 1490 AM, or you can watch the live video simulcast at 541radio.com and on the 1490 The Score YouTube channel. Now from the NBA Summer League in Las Vegas, the Portland Trailblazers picked up their first win with a 111-84 victory over the Minnesota Timberwolves last night. Yong Hansen helped lead the way with 18 points, 10 rebounds, and 5 assists. Portland's Chris Youngblood scored a team-high 20 points, leading the way for the Blazers. Now up next for the Blazers, it will be the Denver Nuggets coming up Thursday at 7 o'clock. That's the final scheduled game of the Summer League schedule for the Blazers. I believe based on where they land in their standings, they'll get one more game on their schedule. The Blazers are 1-2 in Summer League games so far. In the WNBA, they have gotten things underway. The Portland Fire starting a three-game road trip with an early tip-off time taking on the Connecticut Sun. And that is underway here this morning. It got started at 8 o'clock from the Mohegan Sun Arena as Portland, the eighth-place team in the Western Conference right now, taking on Connecticut, the last-place team in the Eastern Conference. They are underway, and let's see, they're in the first quarter, 28 28-19. Connecticut currently leading the Portland Fire. Although, as I say that, the Fire get another 2 points. They're down by 7 here early on in this matchup. As we make our way through this one, we will try to have updates on that for you coming up later throughout the day. Now, MLB All-Star Week got started on Monday with the Home Run Derby. Tony Genualdo has a recap of last night's action in the Home Run Derby.

0: Derby.
1: The 2026 edition of the Home Run Derby featured an all-new swing-based format, as hitters had a limited amount of swings to hit as many home runs as possible. The opening round saw some long bombs, with Tampa Bay Rays third baseman Junior Caminero hitting the longest homer of the night at 491 feet. Philadelphia Phillies slugger Kyle Schwarber put on a show for the hometown crowd, but it was St. Louis Cardinals outfielder Jordan Walker that silenced the Boo Birds. The call on Netflix, Walker with 12 home runs to win it. He becomes the first Cardinal ever to win the Derby. Tony Genualdo, Fox News.
0: And the MLB All-Star festivities continue. Coming up tonight, it's the All-Star game starting at 5 o'clock on Fox. And it's the start of the semifinals for the 2026 FIFA World Cup. Jared Max has a preview of what's going on here today.
2: A semifinal round at a World Cup like never before, in that the top four teams in the FIFA rankings are the only four teams left in the tournament. And another first, all four teams still standing have won previous World Cups. The reigning champion Argentina entered this tournament as number one, ahead of Spain, France, and England. Argentina plays England tomorrow. Today on Fox TV, 3 p.m. Eastern Time, it'll be World Cup favorite France, led by Kylian Mbappe with 8 goals and 3 assists in this tournament, versus Spain, a match that figures to feature France's explosive transitions and pace versus Spain's patient possession, controlling the ball. France won its quarterfinal 2-0 over Morocco. Spain got by Belgium 2-1. Today's match will be played in Arlington, Texas. Pre-game coverage on Fox at 2 p.m. Eastern Time. Jared Max, Fox News.
0: And that's going to do it for your sports here at 17 and 45 past each hour on the Morning Report. 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
8: From the Seven Feathers Casino Studio, KQEN forecast sunny today and a high of 91 degrees, partly cloudy, 56 tonight. Wednesday, sunny, high about 87. Ahead on Thursday, we drop to 81, but back to 85 on Friday. Near 90 Saturday, low to mid-90s starting Sunday in the Umpqua Valley. 61 now, and KQEN news time is 8:26.
9: Well, another day and another ice shooting in America, and in this case, it was just an ice agent protecting his own life. I'm Lars Larson with the Northwest Reports commentary in a moment. You've stood by my show, now you can carry it with you. 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I'm not using an auto pen like some

0: anybody we know. 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Yeah, I know the left is all bent out of shape because people keep getting shot to death by ICE. And why? Because people keep trying to drive over ICE agents with a car. The latest one happened in Biddleford, Maine, when ICE agents were going after one man and another man who had nothing to do with the warrant they were serving. He decided to try to drive his car over the ICE agents. And guess what? The ICE agents fired in self-defense. Those bullets took the man's life. And now the mainstream media is going crazy, saying he wasn't here illegally. They didn't shoot him because he's here in America illegally. They shot the man because the man was trying to drive an automobile of several thousand pounds over a cop. For Northwest Reports, I'm Lars Larson.
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4: I'm Nicole Murray with Your Money Now. U.S. consumer inflation likely slowed in June, but that would probably offer little comfort to households or rule out an interest rate increase from the Federal Reserve this year. Reuters economists predict the consumer price index increased by 3.8% in the 12 months through June. President Trump's plan to impose a 20% fee on cargo passing through the Strait of Hormuz is threatening the global oil surplus, especially if renewed fighting shuts the key waterway again. Analysts say the proposed levy matters less for its direct costs than for what it signals, a heightened risk that disruptions to shipping through the strait could lead to supply shortages. Chances that the Federal Reserve will hike rates at its July meetings are rising. CME's FedWatch tool now estimates there's a more than 46% chance that the central bank raises interest rates by 25 basis points. On prediction market platform Kalshi, the chances are at 36%. Futures are mixed after IBM warns that earnings will not reach expectations. That's Your Money Now.
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7: Fox News, I'm Therese Crowley. Oil prices up to $78 as CENTCOM pounds Iran for a third straight night for attacking ships in the Strait of Hormuz. But the new Fed chair, Kevin Warsh, testifies to the House, we will return inflation to the 2% target.
8: If we get policy right. And I can assure you we will. The inflation surge of the last 5 years will be a thing of the past.
7: And the consumer price index in June fell 0.4% to 3.5%, lowering odds that the Fed will hike interest rates in July. Lindsey Graham's sister Darlene will be sworn in as the senator from South Carolina this afternoon to fill out the rest of his term after a sudden death. The asylum seeker accused of murdering a New York mom in Ireland is arrested in his native Jordan. They met at a pro-Palestinian rally and he called her his Islamic bride.

0: dawn.
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9: It is 8:35, still 61 degrees. Good morning, Kyle Bailey, News Radio 93.9 FM and 1240 KQEN. This is the morning report, and pursuant to the United States Flag Code and President Trump's July 13th proclamation, Governor Tina Kotek has ordered flags at Oregon public institutions to be flown at half-staff in honor of Senator Lindsey Graham, who passed away on July 11th. A release from the governor's office said Senator Lindsey Graham was a sitting U.S. senator representing South Carolina in the United States Senate since 2003 after previously representing South Carolina's 3rd congressional

0: District in the United States House of Representatives from 1995 to 2003. The flag should be flown at half-staff until 6 p.m. on July 18th.
1: Effective on Wednesday, the Douglas Forest Protective Association will change industrial fire precaution levels to level 3 for all private, county, state, and Bureau of Indian Affairs lands within the Douglas District. DFPA Public Information Officer Rachel Pope said the Roseburg District of the Bureau of Land Management is included in the fire season declaration, which imposes certain fire restrictions on industrial operators to help prevent wildfires and has specific fire prevention orders or other restrictions on BLM administered lands. Pope said under IFPL Level 3, the use of fire or power-driven machinery in any operation area is unlawful unless such use is in compliance with the restricted shutdown. The following are permitted to operate between the hours of 8 p.m. and 1 p.m. Power saws at loading sites, loading or hauling any product or material, blasting, welding, cutting, or grinding of metal, and any other spark-emitting operation not specifically mentioned. Complete in-depth information on current industrial fire restrictions on DFPA lands is available at a link that we have with this story at 541radio.com.
0: 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Music on the Half Shell will present danceable Afrobeat and Juju music from Jujuba tonight. The 11-piece ensemble from Portland features Nigerian master talking drum legend Noheem Lasisi. He's toured the world and appeared on numerous recordings for years. Concert begins at 7 at Nichols Bandshell in Roseburg Stewart Park. Half-show concerts have nearly a dozen food and beverage vendors providing a variety of meal options. Attendees can also bring their own dinner along with wine or beer, and blankets can be put out in advance. Concerts continue weekly through August 11th. For more information on music on the Half-Shell, go to the link we have with this story at 541radio.com. We did have Noheem Lasisi scheduled for an interview, but phone issues precluding that from happening this morning. City of Roseburg Historic Resource Review Commission will review a proposal to put a new gas station on a portion of the former Rite Aid property and 444 Southeast Stevens Street downtown. Notes from staff to the commission said architect Scott McDonald is working on behalf of the property owner, Sohail Khan, to open a new gas station by remodeling the former Rite Aid into leasable commercial space to include a convenience store and construct a new gas pump canopy and trash enclosure. Gas pumps will be located east of the building adjacent to Southeast Stevens Street. Commission will meet Wednesday at 4 in the City Council chambers on Southeast Douglas Avenue. Community Development Director Stuart Cowie said the HRRC is only reviewing criteria that apply because of the building being located within the downtown historic district. Cowie said after the HRRC review, the site review application will go through the rest of the normal permit review process. That means it will be routed to the Public Works Department, RUSA, and the Fire Marshal. Cowie said if the site review is approved, then the applicant can move on to the Douglas County Building Department to obtain a building permit. The agenda packet, more information on the proposal, linked with this story at 541radio.com. Roseburg Public Library will host a performance by Jugglemania's Rise Thomas at 1 p.m. on Tuesday, July 21st. City release said the event is designed for youth from pre-K through 5th grade and their families. Thomas's high-energy show includes lots of laughs and audience participation. Free program will be held at the library on Northeast Diamond Lake Boulevard as part of the library's summer reading program, which is themed Plant a Seed, Read. Learn more about the summer reading program. We've got a link with this story at 541radio.com. Covering coastal Douglas County on Wednesday, the City of Reedsport Water Department will be repairing the ongoing water leak at Aslan Mexican Restaurant at 1281 Oregon Coast Highway 101. The city release said water service is not expected to be interrupted during this repair. However, customers in the area may notice a temporary reduction in water pressure while crews perform their work. If the repair determines that a water shutdown is necessary to complete the repairs, city staff will make every effort to schedule the shutdown for a later date so that affected customers can be notified in advance. Residents with questions can contact Reedsport City Hall at 541-271-3603. KQEN News Time, 8:41.
1: The Oregon Department of Human Services has a South County rendezvous on Wednesday. It'll take place from 10 a.m. till 1 p.m. at Harvest Christian Assembly on Main Street in Myrtle Creek. 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

0: health and wellness resources, children and family services, employment and training, and veterans programs. A community meal will be available along with free clothing. The Thundering Water Wow Truck will be at the event with fitness activities for kids. For more information about the South County Rendezvous, contact an email that we have linked with this story at 541radio.com.
1: KQEN News Time, coming up on 8:42, two people were taken to the hospital after a crash that occurred in front of the hospital on Sunday morning. Roseburg Police Report said at 10:40, officers responded to the accident at the intersection of Northwest Stewart Parkway and Northwest Mercy Drive. After an investigation, officers determined that a sedan proceeded directly through a red light, resulting in the collision with an SUV. Second vehicle overturned at the intersection. Both drivers were transported to CHI Mercy Medical Center for non-life-threatening injuries. The driver who caused the crash was cited for failure to obey a traffic control device, and both vehicles were towed from the scene. Oregon State Police jailed a Medford man following an incident on Interstate 5 late Sunday afternoon. An OSP report said at 5:15, the driver of a large SUV allegedly pointed a rifle at a passing semi-truck driver in the northbound lanes of the freeway, approximately a mile south of the Canyon Creek exit. Suspect was located by deputies with the Douglas County Sheriff's Office, and a traffic stop was performed where the male was detained. On arrival, indicators of impairment were observed, and the 42-year-old admitted to consuming alcohol prior to driving. The male maintained his innocence throughout the investigation, but evidence concluded he had pointed a firearm out his window while driving. The man considered a standard field sobriety test and reportedly showed additional indicators. Prior to the suspect being taken to jail, the victim arrived on scene and identified the vehicle. Suspect Jonathan Cunniff was charged with unlawful use of a weapon, menacing, driving under the influence of intoxicants, recklessly endangering another person, reckless driving, and pointing a firearm at another. Cunniff was detained without bail. Troopers with the Oregon State Police jailed a man following a traffic stop on Saturday night. An OSP report said just before 7:30, vehicle was stopped for expired tags in the 400 block of Creekside Road in the Myrtle Creek area. Driver, a 44-year-old Grants Pass man, was found to be suspended at the misdemeanor level. He consented to a search of the vehicle, which allegedly yielded methamphetamine and drug paraphernalia. The man was taken into custody and charged with driving while suspended, misdemeanor, and unlawful possession of methamphetamine. The man was detained without bail. Roseburg Police jailed a man for a DUI incident early Friday morning. An RPD report said at 2:50, 74-year-old was pulled over for a traffic violation near the intersection of Southeast Main Street and Southeast Cass Avenue. During the traffic stop, officers noticed signs of impairment. Driver consented to standard field sobriety tests and reportedly performed poorly. He was taken into custody and transported to corrections. Bail was set at $10,000. The driver was also cited for failure to stop when emerging from an alleyway. The man was released later in the day. Roseburg Police jailed a man for a warrant Thursday evening. An RPD report said at 7:30, officers conducted a traffic stop on a vehicle in the 800 block of West Harvard Avenue. Driver, a 47-year-old, was arrested for his warrants. Bail was set at $5,000. He was released on Friday. And Roseburg Police jailed a man for an alleged harassment incident Thursday evening. An RPD report said at 9 p.m., the 44-year-old was allegedly involved in a disturbance with a victim over her refusal to move out of a residence in the 2900 block of Northeast Diamond Lake Boulevard. Suspect allegedly shoved the victim and another individual inside the apartment. He was charged with harassment, detained on $2,500 bail, and the man was released on Friday. KQEN News Time, 8:45 from the Seven Feathers Casino Studio, Douglas County's news team. And this is the Morning Report, Clay Travis, Buck Sexton Show at 9 o'clock.
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0: From the Seven Feathers Casino Studios, taking a look at your sports headlines. Well, in Legion Baseball, the Doc Stewarts are in Redmond today, and so are we. We're over here as we get ready for Doc Stewarts Baseball coming up here this afternoon. The Docs

0: have a huge showdown against the Central Oregon Generals. It's going to be one that will decide the postseason future for both of these teams. It's down to one spot in Area 4 left for one team. And there's two teams that are vying for that spot. It'll be Roseburg and Central Oregon squaring off. The Docks just need to win once today against Central Oregon to clinch that spot in the postseason tournament. Meanwhile, Central Oregon must win both games of the doubleheader today just to keep their slim chances of reaching the state tournament alive. That might trigger a couple other things to happen if they were able to do it. But the Docks just need one win against the Generals. They're meeting for two games today at the David M. Jaquia Sports Complex in Redmond. And game one will get started at 1 o'clock this afternoon. Tune in for coverage starting at 12:45 on The Score, 92.3 FM and 1490 AM. 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It's going to be interesting to see how that one plays out. We were watching last night. Central Oregon was in Medford for a doubleheader against the Mustangs last night. That was a league doubleheader. Must win games for Central Oregon. They lost both of those games, but they didn't get done playing until 10:37 last night. It was a little before 11 o'clock there, probably around 11 o'clock by the time they were leaving the field. Not sure if they stayed in Medford last night or if they traveled home, but either way, it was a late night for them. It'll be an early start time for the Central Oregon Generals, while the Docks traveled to Redmond yesterday and have been staying overnight here in town before today's game. So one team might be rested, the other might be a bit road weary. Now from the NBA Summer League in Las Vegas, the Portland Trailblazers picked up their first win with a 111-84 victory over the Minnesota Timberwolves last night. Yong Hansen helped lead the way with 18 points, 10 rebounds, and 5 assists. Portland's Chris Youngblood scored a team-high 20 points. The Blazers now 1-2 in Summer League games. They'll face the Denver Nuggets at 7 o'clock coming up on Thursday. In the WNBA, the Portland Fire have kicked off a three-game road trip with an early tip-off time against the Connecticut Sun this morning. Portland currently eighth in the Western Conference. Connecticut is the last-place team in the Eastern Conference. Their matchup got started at 8 o'clock this morning, and still Connecticut leading in that contest. They are in the second quarter just before halftime, and right now it's 48-35, Connecticut in front of the Portland Fire. So not off to a great start after the cross-country trip for the Portland WNBA franchise. Well, MLB All-Star Week got started yesterday with the Home Run Derby. Tony Genualdo has a recap of all of the long balls.
1: The 2026 edition of the Home Run Derby featured an all-new swing-based format, as hitters had a limited amount of swings to hit as many home runs as possible. The opening round saw some long bombs, with Tampa Bay Rays third baseman Junior Caminero hitting the longest homer of the night at 491 feet. Philadelphia Phillies slugger Kyle Schwarber put on a show for the hometown crowd, but it was St. Louis Cardinals outfielder Jordan Walker that silenced the Boo Birds. The call on Netflix, Walker with 12 home runs to win it. He becomes the first Cardinal ever to win the Derby. Tony Genualdo, Fox News.
0: And coming up today, it'll be the MLB All-Star Game in Philadelphia. That gets started tonight at 5 o'clock on Fox. And we've got the start of the semifinals in the FIFA World Cup coming up today. It is France and Spain. They get started at noon from Dallas Stadium. You can find that one on Fox as well. And that's going to do it for your sports here at 17 and 45 past each hour on the Morning Report. Live in Central Oregon with the Doc Stewarts getting ready to take on the Central Oregon Generals in Redmond. I'm Joey Kieran, News Radio 93.9 FM and 1240 KQEN.
2: There's a lot happening in the world, and sometimes it can leave us feeling overwhelmed, even powerless. But we believe change starts right here at home. 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
3: 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Sunny, about 91 today. Going to be partly cloudy, 56 tonight. Wednesday, sunny, high of 87. Looking ahead, Thursday, that's the cool day, only 81. Friday, 85, near 90 on Saturday. Low to mid-90s starting Sunday in the Umpqua Valley. We're up to 63 degrees at the Roseburg Regional Airport. KQEN News Time, 8:53.
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15: He celebrated his 71st birthday. We played golf right before he left for his overseas trip. I gave him a putting lesson before we teed off and suggested he consider upgrading from that 40-year-old blade putter he used, but I knew he would never do that because that putter was his father's putter, and he carried a part of his father with him every time he played. And he carried the ring his mother gave him. And he carried his sister, Darlene, in his heart. The last thing he said to me in the parking lot was, "Tell Terry and Watson and Abigail hello, and I'll call you about golf when I get home." Well, he is home. It's just a different kind of home.
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0: Embargo going through the strait, saying that Middle Eastern countries will instead make investment and trade deals with the U.S. Canada's federal banking regulator has warned the country's largest financial institutions about the risks of Anthropic's Claude Mythos and other advanced AI models, saying the new technology could increase cyber threats and reduce the time institutions have to identify and fix vulnerabilities. On Wall Street, stocks are mixed. The Dow Industrials in the red, down more than 100 points, but the S&P 500 is up and the tech-heavy NASDAQ Composite has jumped nearly 1%. That's your money now.
1: The board recommends approving.
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8: 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Sunny 91 today, partly cloudy and 56 tonight. Wednesday, sunny, high about 83. Thursday, 81. Friday, 85. Back to 89 on Saturday. Low to mid-90s. Going to heat up next week in the Umpqua Valley. Yesterday, a nice day to be out. Got to 93 at the Roseburg Regional Airport. We'll check in with State Representative Virgil Osborne on Inside Douglas County at 12:30. 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
9: The president changes course. I'm Lisa Brady, Fox News. A day after announcing a cargo fee as reimbursement for securing the Strait of Hormuz, President Trump just posting he's decided to replace that fee with trade and investment deals in the U.S. by various Gulf states. The U.S. had criticized Iran for its plan to charge tolls in the strait. This breaking as President Trump holds a White House meeting with the new prime minister of Iraq. Republican Senator James Lankford telling Fox that relationship is important for U.S. security.
10: We're going to maintain pressure on Iran, we've got to be able to make sure that we're able to launch and to be able to move from that area. So maintaining a relationship with the United States and with the leadership of Iraq is important in the days ahead.
9: Also, just getting word from Kuwait's military, its air defenses are responding to an attack. This follows Iran counterattacks on more Gulf allies after a third straight night of U.S. attacks over Iranian attacks on commercial ships. The Emiratis threatening to strike after two tankers were hit, killing one mariner, wounding eight others. Also just getting word, ICE is suspending most vehicle stops nationwide after two deadly confrontations in the past week in Texas and in Maine, where a second day of protests is underway. The co-president of the State Nurses Association leading chants outside a detention facility in Maine. A senior ICE source tells Fox the policy change on suspending vehicle stops will be temporary until new training is approved by the head of Homeland Security and given to immigration agents in the field. The new Fed chair assuring Congress the central bank will get policy right and that the inflation surge of the past 5 years will be a thing of the past.
11: We share a resolute commitment to ensure price stability.
9: Kevin Warsh appearing before a House panel just after the latest inflation report showing prices dropped in June by 0.4% and cooled year over year. 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
2: A rare appearance by Supreme Court justices on Capitol Hill brings rare bipartisan agreement at a House hearing focusing on the court's budget and security concerns.
3: The justices are asking for an additional $14 million in the next fiscal year, a 7% increase, mostly for security. Justice Elena Kagan said threats against Congress are expected to rise 50%.
4: The Supreme Court police expect a smaller but still very substantial 38% annual increase in threats this year.
3: Both Justices Kagan and Amy Coney Barrett noted a particular threat increase after the Dobbs decision overturning Roe v. Wade was leaked in 2022.
5: I didn't expect that performing this service was going to put me in the position of explaining to my children what a bulletproof vest was and why I had to wear one.
3: Barrett said her family was also the victim of a swatting incident after someone called in a false report of hearing gunfire at her house.
2: Fox's Jessica Rosenthal. Those two justices will also testify for a Senate panel. Counter-terror police in Britain just announcing that a former British politician and reality star who was killed last week was the victim of a targeted attack. Anne Whittacombe was 78, a former member of parliament. A 28-year-old man is in custody on suspicion of murder and terror crimes as that investigation continues. Liftoff for a joint mission by the U.S. and Russia.
6: Blasting off from a cosmodrome in Kazakhstan, NASA astronauts Anil Menon and Russian crewmates Pyotr Dubrov and Anna Kakina on their way to the International Space Station. The mission is set to show the United States and Russia can cooperate despite political and military tension. The two countries work together on the space station, but hopes for Russian involvement in the Artemis lunar research program have fallen apart. Moscow's space corporation, Roscosmos, has started to work with China on a prospective moon mission.
2: Fox's Jonathan Savage. A mixed day on Wall Street. The Dow's down 100 points. I'm Lisa Brady. Fox News.
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8: From the Seven Feathers Casino Studio in the KQEN Newsroom, good morning, Kyle Bailey. 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These headlines, effective Wednesday, the Douglas Forest Protective Association will change the industrial fire precaution level to level 3 in the Douglas District. Officials with Bureau of Land Management have launched a hiring opportunity to boost staffing related to domestic timber production. In the KQEN Cultural Spotlight, music on the half shell with Jujuba tonight at 7 o'clock. City of Roseburg Historic Resource Review Commission will review a proposal to put a new gas station on a portion of the former Rite Aid property on Southeast Stevens Street. Roseburg Public Library with another special summer youth reading program event. And City of Reedsport, more water repair work going on. On Inside Douglas County at 12:30, State Representative Virgil Osborne. 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
6: Welcome back in. Clay and Buck rolling through the Tuesday edition of the program. We are both in New York City. President Trump talking to the media right now. We have a couple of cuts as he is meeting with the Prime Minister of Iraq in the Oval Office. Let's start here with Cut 31. Buck, you were discussing what the impact of Iraq's ability to potentially be producing more oil and gas. This is Trump talking about that, Cut 31.
7: Well, we don't think we need the military there anymore. It's a very big operation. And what we do have is the oil companies are all going in now, and they're doing partnerships with Iraq. And they're getting along very well. The relationship is a whole big relationship. Well, we don't need the military there. We're there to help them. We're there to protect them if need be. But we don't think that's going to be necessary. And their primary, I consider it an opponent. They might have considered a friend, but I consider that an opponent was Iran, was a big burden on Iraq because they were the bully of the Middle East, as you know. And we were just talking about that. But they're not going to have that problem anymore because Iran has been very much destabilized, and really their military power is just a tiny fraction of what it was just 4 months ago.
6: Okay. And then, Buck, we also have President Trump. You mentioned the Strait of Hormuz. Trump said, we'll charge 20%. I was just walking through that the alternative pathways are moving rapidly in the Middle East, where the Strait of Hormuz is in the months and years ahead going to matter less and less. But he's talking

0: 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That's your money now.
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8: Fox News. I'm Chris Foster. President Trump changed his mind about imposing a toll on cargo ships for safe passage in the Strait of Hormuz, saying there will be new investments and trade deals instead. There are more airstrikes in Iran, and a blockade on Iranian ships resumes in a few hours, U.S. Central Command says, and Iran's hit more tankers in the strait.
9: There is a Dutch shipping company, Stolt Tankers, which now confirms that one of their big ships, the Stolt Magnesium, that was hit. The United Arab Emirates also had 2 tankers that were hit. One crew member in that case was killed.
8: Fox's Mike Tobin. Supreme Court justices at the Capitol are talking about the court's budget request, including more money for security.
10: Maybe I lack imagination, but I didn't expect that performing this service was going to put me in the position of explaining to my children what a bulletproof vest was and why I had to wear one.
8: Justice Amy Coney Barrett with Justice Elena Kagan and a House Appropriations Subcommittee. They speak to senators this afternoon. 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
13: This is our June release of the Consumer Price Index, expecting a headline number to be negative 0.1%. This is 4 times more negative, minus 0.4%. That would be the biggest negative drop that we've seen since 420, since basically COVID timing, which really affected, of course, all of the inflation data points. So that goes back to basically 6-year low. And if we look at the year-over-year core, 2.6, 2/10 less than expectations, 3/10 less than the rearview mirror. 2.6 equals March, 2.5 brings you to February of this year.
14: Okay, largest inflation decline in over 6 years, guys. That's the headline on this one. I mean, that's core inflation way down. With Biden 4 years ago, the inflation number there was 9.1%. Core inflation coming in at 2.6%. So inflation is down. That is a good thing. And, you know, Trump, I just saw him say in one of our breaks there, sitting in the Oval Office with the Iraqi prime minister, that, yeah, he inherited the worst inflation in 40 years, which is true. But note that we are not quite 2 years into his term, or have not completed 2 years, and inflation is, or are we, where we are in the second year. Sorry.
15: We're in the second year.
14: Second year. That's what I meant. I'm forgetting where I am. We're 2 years in, and, well, he hasn't finished, right? I mean, I guess that would be the start of the third year. And inflation has been tamed is the point. That's the good thing. I'm still writing 25 on checks sometimes. I've got to get with

0: security challenges, certainly of the last 5 years in the Middle East. The Iranian fingerprints are not just on them. I mean, it is Iran's hand that is pushing so much of this, because you could say, well, look at Hamas. Hamas historically certainly has a lot of ties to Iran, and Hezbollah is very much an Iranian proxy army operating in Lebanon. So Iran is the big challenge in the Middle East. Trump is taking that on. It's not a perfect straight line. It is taking a bit more maneuvering, which I did anticipate here. It wasn't going to be just, we shut off the Iranian oil and then they're going to do everything we want. But I feel like Trump would still do this. Even if he went back in time, I think he's devoted to this.
1: Yeah, look, I mean, this is kind of a trust but verify. And he found out that he couldn't trust Iran. I think he's super frustrated over the way it went. But he gave them an opportunity to step off the crazy train, and they weren't able to do it. And I will say, I think this kind of goes to the challenge that is out there, which is there are multiple competing interests inside of Iran. And so I think there are radical elements that want this peace agreement to not work, and they are working against some of what other members of the Iranian leadership says publicly. And we don't really know who has the ability to move anything in Iran. It may well be that nobody does. Look, I want to tell you, everybody likes a deal. 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
11: The Middle East is coming together. I'm Lisa Brady, Fox News. That assessment from President Trump a short time ago as he meets with Iraq's new prime minister in the Oval Office.
12: This man is going to be a great leader in the Middle East, beyond Iraq. His influence is going to spread all throughout the Middle East.
11: 41-year-old Ali al-Zayedi took office in May as Iraq's youngest ever prime minister. Today's meeting comes just hours before a U.S. blockade of Iranian ports resumes. But President Trump changed his mind about charging a cargo fee for securing the Strait of Hormuz after calls from Gulf allies.
12: And they said, we'd love to do it a different way. We'd love to invest in the United States with billions and billions of dollars.
11: Reverting back to his position that no one should be able to charge a fee for passage.
12: But we were doing it as a reimbursement. The Gulf states are going to invest a tremendous amount of money into the United States, and that was very satisfactory to me. I think it's actually much better.
11: The president also saying he does not regret lifting the blockade, telling reporters he gave Iran a chance to make a deal, but now fighting has resumed with three straight nights of U.S. strikes and Iran counterattacks on Gulf neighbors. President Trump also confirming a Thursday night address to the nation will focus at least in part on election integrity.
12: Really big news. It's really, really big news. And our country has to shape up.
11: He's not confirming reports about the specifics and says other topics will be included. A new frontier and a federal crackdown on fraud, turning attention to trade.
13: For too long, bad actors seeking to exploit the American economy have decided that ignoring and violating U.S. customs laws is a business risk worth taking. Those days are over.
11: Assistant Attorney General Colin McDonald just announcing a Chicago case pushing total civil and criminal recoveries to more than $1 billion. 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
4: A temporary change in immigration enforcement policy after a deadly shooting in Maine.
5: Protests and a vigil in Maine where a man in a vehicle was shot dead by a federal immigration agent in the coastal city of Biddeford Monday. The second time in a week, ICE agents have used deadly force. The Department of Homeland Security now saying that agent fired out of concern for public safety. And the Homeland Security Secretary revealing the man who died was not the intended target of a warrant. Immigration rights groups say the man killed was a 26-year-old from Colombia who had been authorized to work in the U.S. and had a Social Security number. The Attorney General's office says the officer who opened fire will be placed on leave. Lillian Wu, Fox News.
4: Now, a senior ICE source tells Fox most vehicle stops will be suspended nationwide until new training is approved by the DHS secretary and given to ICE agents in the field. Lawyers for E. Jean Carroll say the writer has been paid more than $5 million that had been held in escrow as legal fights continued over a jury finding then-former President Trump liable for sexual abuse and defamation of Carroll. Trump lawyers vowing to continue appealing to stop or reverse the payment. After more than 2 decades, a poultry pollution case comes to an end in Oklahoma.
6: The state of Oklahoma announcing a $44 million settlement to end a 21-year lawsuit against six companies after a federal judge last year found the companies Tyson Foods, Cargill, George's, Peterson Farms, Cal-Maine, and Simmons Foods liable for decades of phosphorus runoff from poultry litter that polluted the Illinois River watershed. State Attorney General Gunther Drummond saying the agreement allows Oklahoma to turn the page on a dispute that's gone on far too long that protects water and provides certainty for the poultry industry.
4: Fox's Jeff Manasso. The Dow's down 79 points. The Nasdaq's up 251. I'm Lisa Brady, Fox News.
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8: 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These headlines, effective Wednesday, the Douglas Forest Protective Association will change the industrial fire precaution level to level 3 in the Douglas District. Officials with Bureau of Land Management have launched a hiring opportunity to boost staffing related to domestic timber production. In the KQEN Cultural Spotlight, music on the half shell with Jujuba tonight at 7 o'clock. City of Roseburg Historic Resource Review Commission will review a proposal to put a new gas station on a portion of the former Rite Aid property on Southeast Stevens Street. Roseburg Public Library with another special summer youth reading program event. And City of Reedsport, more water repair work going on. On Inside Douglas County at 12:30, State Representative Virgil Osborne. 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
1: All right, welcome back in here to Clay and Buck. We'll take some calls, by the way, if you want. Also talkbacks and all that good stuff. 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We can't be distracted from our amazing show, but YouTube now, Clay and Buck, all 3 hours up there. Go check that out. And we have, speaking of talkbacks, this is C, podcast listener Keith in North Carolina.
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3: Fox News, I'm Therese Crowley. Changing the terms, President Trump drops the 20% fee for protecting shipping through the Strait of Hormuz after Gulf states suggested.
4: And they said, we'd love to do it a different way. We'd love to invest in the United States with billions and billions of dollars.
3: President Trump said that's a better way and declared oil is flowing like never before after CENTCOM pounded Iran again for five straight hours to take out their ability to attack ships. Fed Chair Kevin Warsh testifies to the House, we will return inflation to the 2% target and make the inflation of the last 5 years a thing of the past. CPI fell in June 4/10. Despite a rehearing appeal still pending, citizen Donald Trump has just dispersed a $5 million plus civil judgment payout to New York writer E. Jean Carroll over sex abuse and defamation claims, plus $625,000 interest. 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
7: Welcome back in. Clay and Buck rolling through the Tuesday edition of the program here in New York City. And we were watching at the end of the first hour. By the way, we should say, YouTube now streaming for 3 hours live every day. So I can look directly into your soul right now. I'm staring directly into the camera. We're going to be doing more and more cool experiments with the YouTube universe out there. We're going to be taking your questions in the comments. We want you to go subscribe. We want to be interactive as many different ways as we can. 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You can find us on 600 AM FM stations. You can find us pretty much everywhere now, and including 3 hours on video. So some of you were saying the audio wasn't working perfectly. It's going to take a little while for us to start to deliver everything flawlessly, but it is a fun experiment and good growth for the show. We want to be all places for all people. At the end of the first hour of the show, Buck pulled up an advertisement for the new movie Supergirl.
8: Also known as a trailer.
7: Yes, advertisement trailer. Supergirl has been out for a few weeks now. They are trying to revitalize the DC Comics world inside of Warner Brothers, and they've made a new Superman, and now they have made a new Supergirl. Buck played the video. The movie is a disaster in terms of pure business. We have a writer at Outkick who does a great job, Ian Miller, and he wrote that this movie is on track to lose several hundred million dollars.
8: Can we just take that in for a moment? To lose $200 million.
7: Yes.
8: On a comic book movie.
7: Should be, yes.
8: Seems like a level of malpractice and professional stupidity that would get you banned from the industry forever. I mean, the executives that greenlit this how can they still have jobs?

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3: Welcome back in here to Clay and Buck. We're seeing also a lot of you weighing in on the live chat on YouTube. It is live, and we have it up. We have screens. We can see it. So if you want to talk to us in real time and you're a YouTuber by all, or YouTube watcher, by all means, check that out. Clay, before we get into the third hour, we're going to have Senator Marsha Blackburn joining us. We'll reset, talk a bit about the biggest news stories of the day for anyone who's joining us. But something else that got on my radar for a second here, you, sir, are going to quite a soccer match tomorrow, and I just need to know, are you going to be celebrating my jolly old England, and are you going to be rooting for the proper team to win here, which is clearly England? I think it's written in the Magna Carta that you have to root for England. Like, you can't go Argentina.
4: England is favored in this game in Atlanta. I'm going to do the show tomorrow from Atlanta.
3: I'm worried about this one. Favorite?
4: England is a small favorite going up against Argentina.
3: Are you impressed, by the way, that I told you England would win the whole thing and they're now at least in the semifinals? Like, are we impressed by this?
4: That's pretty good, but the top four teams,
5: Look at this.
4: FIFA's four best teams have all advanced to the final four.
3: Which is the first time that's ever happened.
4: The first game is actually going to kick off, in about an hour, right? In Dallas, the France-Spain game is today at 3.
3: France is going to win.
4: I agree with you. I think France is going to win. I think England has played better on average than Argentina is, but it feels to me like Argentina just has a different gear. So I'm going to pick Argentina to win 2-1.
3: It's called the VAR. That's the gear that they have. Well, suddenly, all of a sudden, when they need it most, the referee just magically shows up and gives a huge advantage to Argentina. Yeah, for all the people out there who love Argentina, I'm being a hater. I'm being emotional about it.
4: Should be awesome tomorrow.
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5: A pivot from the president. Lisa Brady, Fox News. He's backing away from a plan to charge a fee as reimbursement for securing a critical waterway.
6: The president says he abandoned a plan to charge a fee on cargo in the Strait of Hormuz after speaking with several Middle Eastern leaders. Instead, President Trump says a 20% fee will be replaced with trade and investment deals with Gulf partners.
7: And I like that, actually, because I don't think anybody should be able to charge a fee for the strait.
6: Iran says it will control the strait and has targeted commercial vessels.
5: Fox's Jared Halpern at the White House. 2 hours from now, a U.S. blockade of Iranian shipping will resume. President Trump says he does not regret lifting it.
7: I wanted to give them a chance at making a deal. You know, we had a deal 2 days ago. It was done. And then all of a sudden, they couldn't do it. They didn't like something about the deal. They couldn't do it. And they shot first, and that was a big mistake that they shot first, because we have been knocking the hell out of them.
5: In return, Iran keeps attacking Gulf neighbors as well as commercial ships. The United Arab Emirates threatening to strike back after attacks on tankers left 2 mariners dead and 14 others wounded. President Trump's comments coming during an Oval Office meeting with Iraq's new prime minister, focusing in part on plans to disarm Iran-linked militia groups in Iraq before remaining U.S. troops withdraw, now expected to finish by the end of September. The president also highlighting the latest inflation report, consumer prices falling in June. But new Fed Chair Kevin Warsh tells a House hearing that's one data point.
8: The reason I create a task force on data is I don't want to overread or cherry pick data. There might be some that look at this morning's data and say, oh, mission accomplished. Everything is swell. That is not my view.
5: Warsh also says no more hints before Fed decisions on interest rates. A drop in gas prices contributing to last month's inflation decline, but oil and gas have since been back on the rise. 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
5: Two Supreme Court justices make a rare appearance on Capitol Hill, testifying about the court's security budget, but Democrats on a House panel turning attention to declining trust in institutions.
13: Congress

0: Congresswoman Rosa DeLauro of Connecticut said threats against the judiciary have increased as trust in the court has decreased.
1: To restore this trust, we must provide more transparency through increased financial disclosure requirements and a binding, enforceable code of ethics.
0: Wisconsin Congressman Mark Pocan was concerned with temporary decisions made through the court's shadow docket.
2: They're not really fully briefed. They're not fully argued opinions. They're unsigned, usually emergency orders.
0: Justice Amy Coney Barrett explained.
3: It's like you just take all comers and you have to grant or deny these motions as they're filed.
0: Justice Elena Kagan said people with cases are also simply using the shadow docket more often. Jessica Rosenthal, Fox News.
4: The airline pilot famous for an emergency landing on the Hudson River off Manhattan is confirming he has early-stage Alzheimer's disease. Sully Sullenberger telling People magazine he was diagnosed last August and that he's decided to use his platform to raise awareness. A swearing-in ceremony expected later this hour for the sister of the late Senator Lindsey Graham.
5: Darlene Graham was appointed Monday by South Carolina Governor Henry McMaster.
6: It's my honor to ask his little sister, Darlene Graham, to finish his work for him now.
7: I promise to work hard over the next several months to support the president and carry forward the efforts of my brother on behalf of the citizens of South Carolina.
5: Darlene Graham will become the first woman to represent South Carolina in the U.S. Senate. In Central South Carolina, Jonathan Serry, Fox News.
4: Lindsey Graham was running for a fifth term. A special election next month will choose a new Republican nominee. Stocks remain mixed. The Dow is down 54 points. I'm Lisa Brady, Fox News.
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9: 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These headlines, effective Wednesday, the Douglas Forest Protective Association will change the industrial fire precaution level to level 3 in the Douglas District. Officials with Bureau of Land Management have launched a hiring opportunity to boost staffing related to domestic timber production. And the KQEN Cultural Spotlight, music on the half shell with Jujuba tonight at 7 o'clock. City of Roseburg Historic Resource Review Commission will review a proposal to put a new gas station on a portion of the former Rite Aid property on Southeast Stevens Street. Roseburg Public Library with another special summer youth reading program event. And City of Reedsport, more water repair work going on. On Inside Douglas County at 12:30, State Representative Virgil Osborne. 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

0: he says, well, we're just expanding what counts as rape. Not the best answer, Mom Donnie. Cut 21.
1: What I think is important to know is a lot of the increase in rape also comes from an expanded definition of what counts as rape, yeah, as well as survivors coming forward for acts that took place years prior.
0: I think the second one is probably the one that I would go with. We're expanding the definition of rape is not the way that I would explain why rape charges.
2: Well, if you're going to say that also, how is it expanded? Like, tell us.
0: It's a good question.
2: What does that mean?
0: That's fair. Very fair.
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4: 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Sunny in the Umpqua Valley, 91 this afternoon. Partly cloudy, 56 tonight. Wednesday, sunny, high about 87 degrees. Wednesday night, clear down to 55. Thursday, sunny but some cooling with a high of 81, 85 Friday.
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6: I'm Jim Chesko with Your Money Now. Earnings season is officially underway with a slew of financial companies kicking things off. Shares of Goldman Sachs are rallying more than 7% after the investment bank posted better than expected spring quarter profits. But shares of Citigroup are tumbling 5.5%, even though that bank's results handily beat estimates. Investors in HCA Healthcare may be feeling a bit ill today. The hospital operator's shares have tumbled 7% in reaction to the company's trimming its full-year earnings guidance. Media advocates and analysts are expressing dismay in the wake of last Friday's issuance of subpoenas to five New York Times journalists who reported on security questions involving the new Qatari-gifted Air Force One, a legal maneuver seen by many as a troubling escalation of the Trump administration's campaign to control and intimidate independent media outlets. Stocks are mostly higher, even with the Dow a bit lower. The Nasdaq's up well over 250 points. That's Your Money Now.
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8: 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So Assemblyman Josh Lowenthal wrote a bill banning addictive features like endless scroll, autoplay, and notifications for anyone under 16. 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A new smartphone runs $1,000 or more. 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
4: 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My name is McGraw Millhaven. Yes, McGraw's the first name. Millhaven's the last name. I know it's a mouthful. 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Join me weeknights as I host America at Night. 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
6: Welcome back in. Clay and Buck, YouTube audience has a special treat. Oh, what a cutie pie. He is 14 months old.
7: 15 months. He's a big boy now.
6: Oh, he's saying dada.
8: You can say dada.
6: Oh, I think I scared him a little bit.
8: Say dada. Dada.
7: He's going to, you got to check it out on the YouTube. You'll see him. He's a little shy right now. I don't think he's been under this many lights in this kind of a situation before.
6: Now
7: he sees mama.
6: I will say, first of all, the lights are bright. It's also 180 degrees in New York City today. And if you're watching, he's waving to everybody. But his cheeks are super rosy red from just being out on the street. And I noticed that he had a little fan that was helping to protect him as well. So a lot of people out there dealing with some hot weather, including that cutie pie.
7: Indeed. Hey, buddy, how are you? He's being very chill right now. So, Clay, what else should we talk about? I'm just making sure that he's a happy guy.
6: We got Kamala Harris. If you're wondering to yourself, hey, where has Kamala gone? She went to a WNBA basketball game, and she was talking to them in the locker room.
7: Did you bump into Jesse Kelly there? Because I know that's where he likes to hang out.
6: This is the Los Angeles Sparks. Kamala Harris cut 37. Fire it.
9: You are having an incredible impact. I travel our country. Young girls, boys, people of every gender, background, race, watch the W.
10: Yeah.
9: And understand how inspiring it is. So keep doing what you're doing. You guys are impacting people who you may never meet. People who may never know your names or mine. But they are aware of what you are doing. And it is giving them a sense of their value and their dignity and what they have a right to expect from this world. So congratulations on this game, but congratulations as much as anything else for the path you guys are charting. It is extraordinary to watch. That's it. I just... Together on three.
11: One, two, three. Together!
7: Clay, I think Coach Kamala is ready to take over your Tennessee Vols. I think she's ready to go.
6: No WNBA team has ever visited the White House during Donald Trump's tenure, but they will show up and they will listen to Kamala Harris. And I'm curious, we got a caller, Dave in Iowa.

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4: An emotional moment on the Senate floor. I'm Lisa Brady, Fox News. That applause for Darlene Graham, just sworn in as an interim U.S. senator to finish her late brother Lindsey Graham's term ending in January. She's the first woman to serve in the U.S. Senate for South Carolina. A U.S. blockade of Iranian shipping set to resume an hour from now, but President Trump is reversing course on charging a fee for securing the Strait of Hormuz, replacing it with trade and investment after calls from Gulf allies.
5: And they would love to invest more money in the United States at record amounts. And that would be very acceptable. And this way, there's no fee. I don't like the concept of a fee. But at the same time, it's not fair that we're protecting this strait for the entire world.
4: Just getting reports of new U.S. strikes on Iran, a U.S. official telling Reuters they're eliminating emerging threats. Most vehicle stops by Immigration and Customs Enforcement agents are being suspended for now.
6: Government sources tell Fox News ICE agents must now scale back use of vehicle stops. The guidance comes after confrontations involving federal agents in Texas and Maine that ended with people being shot and killed. In both cases, the Department of Homeland Security claims vehicles the victims were in were being weaponized against agents.
4: Fox's Gernot Scott, the new guidance still allows vehicle stops in some cases when targets have violent records or face serious charges. A source also tells Fox new training will be approved by the Homeland Security Secretary. An outbreak of illness believed to be driven by a microscopic parasite on produce keeps expanding. Federal health officials now say there are more than 5,000 additional Cyclospora cases around the country requiring confirmation in addition to the CDC's more than 1,600 confirmed cases. They've issued a health alert to physicians to urge testing. 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
4: The president's latest comments on Iran happening during a White House meeting with the new leader of Iraq, who is signaling a new relationship with the U.S.
11: In his first visit to Washington since becoming prime minister in May, Ali al-Zaidi says he's looking to the future.
12: By the 30th of September, the U.S. forces will be out of Iraq, while U.S. companies will be inside Iraq.
11: There is a September 30th deadline for all remaining U.S. forces to withdraw from Iraq. President Trump says that won't end the partnership between the two countries.
13: They have done a fantastic job over the last short period, a very short period of time, but they have a great leader, the new prime minister. He's a great leader. I think he's going to be there for a long period of time.
11: President Trump says major oil

0: partnerships will be announced in the coming days. At the White House, Jared Halpern, Fox News.
1: A former Columbia University grad student arrested over pro-Palestinian campus protests is now suing the Trump administration, accusing federal officials of working with pro-Israel groups to silence activists.
2: I ask you not to see this as only my case.
1: Mahmoud Khalil says it belongs to any immigrants, students, academics, and others who've been threatened, pressured, or punished. A federal judge released Khalil after several months in detention, but he still faces possible deportation. The administration accusing him of helping to spearhead violent protests and misrepresenting information on his green card application, which he denies. The new Fed chair says no more hints ahead of interest rate decisions. Kevin Warsh telling a House panel,
3: "We want to get policy right. And I think being somewhat more circumspect in our communications, at least for me, is a better way of calling balls and strikes."
1: This while he also suggests caution on the latest inflation report showing a drop in consumer prices in June. He calls it just one data point. An hour to the close on Wall Street. Stocks turning higher. The Dow's now up 19 points. I'm Lisa Brady, Fox News.
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5: 1205, along with the resources of 541radio.com, the 541 Radio app. I'm Kyle Bailey with Joey Kieran and Greg Michaels. We're Douglas County's news team. Forecast sunny, about 91 this afternoon. Partly cloudy, 56 tonight. Mostly high pressure impacting the weather in the Umpqua Valley this week. The governor ordering flags at Oregon public institutions to be flown at half staff in honor of Senator Lindsey Graham. And Douglas Forest Protective Association moving industrial fire precaution levels to level 3.
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5: It's 12:07, up to 77 degrees. 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This is the Noon Report. It's mostly high pressure impacting the weather in the Umpqua Valley this week. Forecasters at the National Weather Service in Medford told News Radio 93.9 FM and 1240 KQEN that a southerly flow of air is in the area, with afternoon highs expected to be at or slightly above seasonal norms, except for Thursday, when the high is slated to drop to the low 80s. Forecasters said there's a potential for some thunderstorms and lightning in eastern Douglas County Tuesday afternoon and evening. Conditions will warm up for a few days, starting Sunday, with highs in the low to mid-90s forecast. The mercury reached 93 degrees on Monday at the Roseburg Regional Airport. 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Pursuant to the United States Flag Code and President Trump's July 13th proclamation, Governor Tina Kotek has ordered flags at Oregon public institutions to be flown at half staff in honor of Senator Lindsey Graham, who passed away on July 11th. Released from the governor's office, that Senator Lindsey Graham was a sitting U.S. senator representing South Carolina in the United States Senate since 2003, after previously representing South Carolina's 3rd Congressional District in the United States House of Representatives from 1995 to 2003. flag should be

0: flown at half staff until 6 p.m. on July 18th. The afternoon report in KQEN News Time is 12:09.
1: Effective on Wednesday, the Douglas Forest Protective Association will change industrial fire precaution levels to level 3 for all private, county, state, and Bureau of Indian Affairs lands within the Douglas District. DFPA Public Information Officer Rachel Pope said the Roseburg District of the Bureau of Land Management is included in the fire season declaration, which imposes certain fire restrictions on industrial operators to help prevent wildfires and has specific fire prevention orders or other restrictions on BLM-administered lands. Pope said under IFPL Level 3, the use of fire or power-driven machinery in any operation area is unlawful unless such use is in compliance with the restricted shutdown. The following are permitted to operate between the hours of 8 p.m. and 1 p.m. Power saws at loading sites, loading or hauling any product or material, blasting, welding, cutting, or grinding of metal, and any other spark-emitting operation not specifically mentioned. Complete in-depth information on current industrial fire restrictions on DFPA lands is available at a link that we have with this story at 541radio.com.
0: KQEN News Time, 12:10. Officials with the Bureau of Land Management have launched a hiring opportunity to boost staffing related to critical priorities, including domestic timber production. Greg Michaels has more.
2: BLM Northwest Oregon District Manager Matt Bettinson said using direct hire authorities, the agency aims to hire about 130 forestry technicians, survey technicians, and equipment operators across Western Oregon. Bettinson said emphasis will be placed on hiring local community members through the use of the new Field Unit Local Hiring Authority. As part of this effort, the BLM will host an informational job fair. Current BLM employees will be on hand to speak with potential applicants about the types of jobs available and how to apply. The job fair will be at WorkSource Land at 2510 Oakmont Way in Eugene on Saturday, July 17th from 9 to 11 a.m. and from noon till 2 p.m. For more information about the event, go to the link with our story at 541radio.com. Greg Michaels, News Radio 93.9 FM and 1240 KQEN.
0: KQEN News Time, 12:11 of the KQEN Cultural Spotlight. Music on the Half Shell will present danceable Afrobeat and juju music from Jujuba. Tonight, the 11-piece ensemble from Portland features Nigerian master talking drum legend Naheem Lasisi. He's toured the world and appeared on numerous recordings for years. Concert begins at 7 o'clock at Nichols Bandshell at Roseburg Stewart Park. Half-shell concerts have nearly a dozen food and beverage vendors providing a variety of meal options. Attendees can also bring their own dinner along with wine or beer. Blankets can be put out in advance. Concerts continue weekly through August 11th. For more information on music on the half-shell, go to the link we have with this story at 541radio.com. The City of Roseburg Historic Resource Review Commission will review a proposal to put a new gas station on a portion of the former Rite Aid property at 444 Southeast Stevens Street downtown. Notes from staff to the commission said architect Scott McDonald is working on behalf of the property owner, Sohail Khan, to open a new gas station by remodeling the former Rite Aid into leasable commercial space, to include a convenience store and construct a new gas pump canopy and trash enclosure. The gas pumps will be located east of the building adjacent to Southeast Stevens Street. The commission will meet on Wednesday at 4 p.m. in the City Council Chambers on Southeast Douglas Avenue. Community Development Director Stuart Cowie said the HRRC is only reviewing criteria that apply because of the building being located within the downtown historic district. Cowie said after HRRC review, the site review application will go through the rest of the normal permit review process. That means it will be routed to the Public Works Department, RUSA, and the Fire Marshal. Cowie said if the site approval is approved, rather if the site review is approved, then the applicant can move on to the Douglas County Building Department to obtain a building permit. The agency packet and more information on the proposal available through a link we have with this story at 541radio.com. Roseburg Public Library will host a performance by Jugglemania's Riz Thomas at 1 p.m. on Tuesday, July 21st. City release of the event is designed for youth from pre-K through 5th grade and their families. Thomas's high-energy shows include lots of laughs and audience participation. Free program will be held at the library on Northeast Diamond Lake Boulevard as part of the library's summer reading program, which is themed Plant a Seed, Read. Learn more about the

0: summer reading program through a link we have with this story at 541radio.com. Covering coastal Douglas County, on Wednesday, the City of Reedsport Water Department will be repairing the ongoing water leak at Atzalon Mexican Restaurant at 1281 Oregon Coast Highway 101. City Relays said water service is not expected to be interrupted during this repair. However, customers in the area may notice a temporary reduction in water pressure while crews perform their work. If the repairer determines that a water shutdown is necessary to complete repairs, city staff will make every effort to schedule the shutdown for a later date so that affected customers can be notified in advance. Residents with questions can contact Reedsport City Hall at 541-271-3603. KQEN News Time, 1214.
1: The Oregon Department of Human Services has a South County rendezvous on Wednesday. 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The Thundering Water Wow Truck will be at the event with fitness activities for kids. 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
0: KQEN News Time, 1215. On to the police logs. Two people were taken to the hospital after a crash that occurred in front of the hospital on Sunday morning. Roseburg Police report said at 10:40, officers responded to the accident at the intersection of Northwest Stewart Parkway and Northwest Mercy Drive. After an investigation, officers determined that a sedan proceeded directly through a red light, resulting in the collision with an SUV. The second vehicle overturned at the intersection. Both drivers were transported to CHI Mercy Medical Center for non-life-threatening injuries. The driver who caused the crash was cited for failure to obey a traffic control device. Both vehicles were towed from the scene. Roseburg Police jailed a man for an alleged assault incident and for warrants on Saturday. An RPD report said at 5 p.m., officers responded to a business in the 2500 block of Northwest Stewart Parkway after learning that a victim had been struck with a skateboard. The victim sustained minor injuries during the incident. During the investigation, officers identified 28-year-old Kaia Watson as the suspect. Watson was contacted later in the evening at a business in the 2000 block of Northeast Diamond Lake Boulevard. He was charged with fourth-degree assault and for multiple warrants that were out for his arrest. Watson was detained on $90,000 bail. Roseburg Police jailed a man for theft and a warrant on Sunday. An RPD report said at 5 p.m., officers contacted the 50-year-old on Interstate 5 southbound near the Garden Valley Boulevard, milepost 125 exit, as his vehicle was disabled. The man was a suspect in a recent theft and admitted to stealing a bottle of vodka from the business in the 1300 block of Northeast Stevens Street. During the investigation, officers learned the man had a warrant for his arrest out of the Cottage Grove Police Department, and he was taken into custody and transported to corrections. Man charged with third-degree theft and the warrant. Bail set at $1,250. Roseburg Police jailed a man for failure to report as a sex offender on Sunday. An RPD report said just after 4:10, officers contacted the 62-year-old in the 2400 block of Northeast Diamond Lake Boulevard and learned he was a registered sex offender with his last reported address in Jackson County. The man admitted he moved to Roseburg a couple months ago and had not reported his current address within the required 10 days of the address change. The man was taken into custody. He was detained without bail and was released on Monday. Roseburg Police jailed a man for an alleged disorderly conduct incident on Sunday. An RPD report said at 2:10, officers contacted the 28-year-old Tri-City man after he was allegedly trespassing at a business in the 2200 block of Northeast Diamond Lake Boulevard. Officers advised the man of trespass and escorted him off the property. After breaking contact with the man, officers observed him walk into the eastbound travel lanes of Northeast Diamond Lake Boulevard, blocking vehicles from being able to pass him. Suspect then reportedly walked into the center lane of travel, preventing another vehicle from being able to make a left turn. Officers attempted to recontact the man down the roadway and advised him that he was under arrest. The man began to run from officers, but was caught a short distance later. He was charged with second-degree disorderly conduct and third-degree escape. Bail set at $8,750. The man released later on Sunday. Roseburg Police jailed a man for a reported criminal trespass incident on Sunday. An RPD report said at 6:25,

Officers responded to the 900 block of Southeast Pine Street after a victim said the 31-year-old from California had returned to the property after being trespassed by officers on Saturday. The man was taken into custody without incident. Bail was set at $1,250. Roseburg police jailed a man for a reported harassment incident on Saturday. An RPD report said at 1:20 p.m., an employee of a business of the 1500 block of Southeast Stevens Street said she'd been punched in the face by the 29-year-old after she told him to leave the property. Officers contacted the suspect a short time later, and he admitted to the incident. He was charged with harassment. Bail set at $1,250. Roseburg police jailed a woman for a parole violation on Sunday afternoon. An RPD report said at 1240, officers contacted the 34-year-old in the 2900 block of Northeast Stevens Street. They had prior knowledge that she was wanted by a parole officer. A detainer was authorized, and she was taken into custody without incident. Woman was detained without bail and was released later in the day. And Roseburg police jailed a woman for a probation violation late Saturday afternoon. An RPD report said at 5:40, officers contacted the 45-year-old near the intersection of Southeast Stevens Street and Southeast Haynes Avenue and knew she was wanted by a probation officer. Woman was taken into custody and detained without bail. KQEN News Time, 12:20 from the Seven Feathers Casino Studio, Douglas County's news team, the Noon Report, and information available at 541radio.com, the 541 Radio app, and on the KQEN Facebook page. And as we always say, like and follow us on Facebook. Check any of our online platforms for local news and information. Joey Kiwan in Central Oregon with the Doc Stewarts. We'll get to sports in a moment. Wanted to play a clip this morning from Jujubop. We had intended to have the artist, the leader of the band, on live this morning. That didn't work out due to phone issues, but here's a segment of one of their songs.

0: All right, a little bit of Jujuba there. They'll be at the Half Shell tonight, 7 o'clock at the Nichols Band Shell in Roseburg, Stewart Park.
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2: 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It's a big showdown for the Docs as their postseason hopes are hanging in the balance. The Docs need at least one win against the Central Oregon Generals in today's twin bill, while Central Oregon must win both games of this twin bill against the Doc Stewarts to keep their slim chances of reaching the state tournament alive. The Docs and Generals meet for two games at the David M. Jaquas Sports Complex in Redmond. 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Now, from the NBA Summer League in Las Vegas last night, the Portland Trailblazers picked up their first win with a 111-84 victory over the Minnesota Timberwolves last night. Yong Hansen helped lead the way with 18 points, 10 rebounds, and 5 assists. Portland's Chris Youngblood scored a team-high 20 points. The Blazers are now 1-2 in Summer League games. They'll face the Denver Nuggets at 7 o'clock on Thursday. That'll be their final scheduled game. Then, based off of where they land in the standings, I do believe they get one more game on the Summer League schedule. This morning, the Portland Fire were taking on the Connecticut Sun in the WNBA. It was an early tip-off time from the Mohegan Sun Arena that kicked off a three-game road trip for the Portland Fire. We've got the MLB All-Star Week festivities underway. Last night, it was the Home Run Derby, and Tony Genualdo has a recap of all of the action.
3: The 2026 edition of the Home Run Derby featured an all-new swing-based format, as hitters had a limited amount of swings to hit as many home runs as possible. The opening round saw some long bombs, with Tampa Bay Rays third baseman Junior Caminero hitting the longest homer of the night at 491 feet. Philadelphia Phillies slugger Kyle Schwarber put on a show for the hometown crowd, but it was St. Louis Cardinals outfielder Jordan Walker that silenced the Boo Birds. The call on Netflix, Walker with 12 home runs to win it. He becomes the first Cardinal ever to win the Derby. Tony Genualdo, Fox News.
2: And coming up tonight, the MLB All-Star Week festivities continue. The All-Star Game from Philadelphia coming up tonight at 5 o'clock. You can find that on Fox. And it's the start of the semifinals for the 2026 FIFA World Cup. Jared Max has a preview of what's coming up today.
4: A semifinal round at a World Cup like never before, in that the top four teams in the FIFA rankings are the only four teams left in the tournament. And another first, all four teams still standing have won previous World Cups. The reigning champion Argentina entered this tournament as number one, ahead of Spain, France, and England. Argentina plays England tomorrow. Today on Fox TV, 3 p.m. Eastern Time, it'll be World Cup favorite France, led by Kylian Mbappe with 8 goals and 3 assists in this tournament, versus Spain, a match that figures to feature France's explosive transitions and pace versus Spain's patient possession controlling the ball. France won its quarterfinal 2-0 over Morocco. Spain got by Belgium 2-1. Today's match will be played in Arlington, Texas. Pre-game coverage on Fox at 2 p.m. Eastern Time. Jared Max, Fox News.
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2: 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Sunny, about 91 this afternoon, partly cloudy, and 56 tonight. Wednesday, sunny, about 87 degrees. Wednesday night, clear, down to 55. Thursday, the cool day of the week, only 81. Friday, sunshine, 85. Saturday, near 90. And then Sunday into early or maybe even mid next week, we're looking at 90 to 95 degrees in the Umpqua Valley. We're at 81 degrees now. And keep in mind, of course, at high fire danger, as we mentioned in the news, the industrial fire precaution level moves up to level 3 tomorrow. So that puts some additional restrictions on industrial operators. But again, we're already at high for the public use restrictions in the Douglas District from the Douglas Forest Protective Association. Inside Douglas County on the way, it's 1230.
3: Fox News, I'm Tom Graham. History made this afternoon as South Carolina's first ever female senator is sworn in.
4: Please raise your right hand. Do you solemnly swear?
3: Senator Chuck Grassley reading the oath to interim Senator Darlene Graham on Capitol Hill. She takes over the seat of her late brother, Lindsey Graham, who died last weekend at the age of 71. President Trump has backtracked on plans to charge ships to use the Strait of Hormuz. Fox's Jackie Einrich at the White House.
5: The president explained why he scrapped plans for the U.S. to charge a 20% fee to keep the Strait of Hormuz open. He said he doesn't fully agree with the concept of any country charging a fee for freedom of navigation.
3: The president says Middle Eastern countries would instead invest in the U.S. in exchange for use of the strait. 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
9: 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It's that they can't stand the fact that there are people around them who might disagree with them politically. They need a safe space. They must be surrounded by fellow Democrats, communists, socialists, the Hamas or Palestine flag. That's what they need around them to feel safe and secure. 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So that's like somebody like Sunny Hostin. She doesn't want to go into a neighborhood with American flags because she relates that to conservatives being in the neighborhood.
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2: 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Sunny about 91 this afternoon, partly cloudy and 56 tonight. Sunny 87 on Wednesday. Wednesday night clear down to 55. Thursday cooler and only 81 degrees. Friday sunshine 85, back to near 90 on Saturday. Sunday through early or even mid next week, 90 to 95 degrees is expected in the Umpqua Valley. It may get above that 91 today because we're already at 82 degrees. And on the noon report, KQEN News Time, 12:35.
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2: Afternoon. Thanks for being here around the Umpqua Valley State Representative Virgil Osborne with us. Thanks for being on today.
4: Hey, Kyle. Thanks for having me.
2: So, a lot of things we could cover. I wanted to ask you, just backing up to late last week, a poll came out that showed the race for governor within the margin of error, and I wondered what your reaction was to that.
4: Well, I'm happy to hear it. I think that it's a little early on the polls, but I think it's probably, if nothing else, being within the margin of error tells me that, you know, even the Democrats are not happy with the job that Governor Kotek's doing, and they're looking for an alternative. And right now, since we don't have a third party entering the race like we did, you know, a few years back, this could very well be a very, very tight race. Of course, I'm on the Republican team, so I'm hoping that we can pull it off.
2: And, of course, the poll showed a four-point lead for Christine Drazen. I think the margin of error on that kind of poll is about 6%. Now, you mentioned the absence of a third party. Have you heard any potential out there for anyone to jump in, or would it be too late for even anybody serious to think about that at this point?
4: Well, I don't think it's too late. I mean, people can still jump in, but I think at this point, I mean, technically, yeah, it's probably late in the game to get involved. And I think when we had Betsy Johnson jump in as a third party, you know, back in 2022, I guess it was, that was kind of a, I think if we hadn't had Betsy Johnson jump in there, we may well have had a Republican governor for the last 4 years. I think that was a spoiler, and I don't think this time around they've got a spoiler. At least the Democrats haven't come up with one yet. So I don't know. We'll see.
2: What do you think about the potential for a victory in November? A lot of people have been kind of watching that, wondering if it's actually possible, because others have gotten fairly close a few times, but yet for most mature adults, there's never been a Republican governor in their adult life.
4: Yeah, it's been, I think the last Republican governor we had was Vic Atiyah, and that was almost 40 years ago. So I think that a lot can happen between now and, you know, November. And I think a lot of it will have to do with how people feel about the midterms that are coming up, you know, how people feel about the Republican Party. Unfortunately, sometimes the federal policies and stuff that's going on a federal basis tends to make independent voters or people that might go either direction, they tend to go away from what's happening.

0: happening with the federal administration, and that's probably our biggest unfortunate thing right now. Is we need to get done with this war in Israel, and we need to get the gas prices down, and we need to get it to be more affordable here. And I think that ultimately the Republican Party will do that. We just have to be able to convince enough voters that we can get that done.
1: Now, it is early, as you mentioned, but for any campaign, whether it's the race for governor or a state representative race, even a local race, talk about the importance of what happens behind the scenes during the summer to be ready to make that big push right after Labor Day.
0: Yeah, so behind the scenes, you're attending events, you're making your contacts, you're raising money, because to get your name out there, whether it even if it's just something as simple as putting it on Facebook, I mean, especially in a race like my own, I mean, it doesn't seem like it would cost a lot of money, but we spent $110,000 the first time around to get elected, and they're typically races in the representative and Senate districts locally. You'll spend a couple hundred thousand dollars, especially if it's a heavily contested race. When it comes to a little bit farther up, like Monique Despain, her race, she needs to raise a few hundred thousand dollars. She really needs to raise $1 million or more to get the television coverage. And, television and radio coverage statewide costs a lot of money. I don't remember the numbers, but I think it's something like $250,000 a week just to get into a local like up in the northern part of the state, the more populated part of the state, on a television ad, once a week once a day for 7 days. So, unfortunately, campaigns cost money, and I realize that everybody would like to take the money out of the campaigning, but the reality of it is it costs money to get your name out there. You also have to continue to do good policy and do the work for the people in your district, and that tends to make people want to stick around and vote for you.
1: Talk about your role in the House and what you're involved in helping your party.
0: So I'm part of the leadership for the actual House caucus, for the Republican caucus. I'm the whip. And, of course, the leader of our caucus, Lucetta Elmer, she is in charge of, campaigns. And we have Evergreen PAC, which actually funds campaigns throughout our party. When we're in a primary, we really can't do much as a PAC, as a caucus, to come back and back particular. If there's more than one Republican running, you can't really do it. Once the primaries are over, then you can support and back individual Republicans that are running against Democrats. And so our job is to raise money, keep the funding coming in, and also kind of run a little bit of the, ahead of the candidates that we need, that we feel need, that have good chances of getting elected, and try to give them the opportunity to maybe flip some swing districts. And, there's some candidates that just don't really have anybody run against them, and there's some safe Republican districts where doesn't make a lot of sense to spend a bunch of money. But there are some, we identify those that we think we can flip, and then we work extra hard behind the scenes to try to make sure that we give all the tools they can get that they need to flip those districts.
1: So how do you think it is looking for the legislative seats in the November election?
0: It's really rough. I've tried. I mean, I get regular updates, pretty much weekly on where we're at. We have some really great candidates that are doing well. I think that we have a very, very good shot at picking up three seats. I think two solid seats, possibly three. That would put us out of the supermajority, which would be fantastic. But we have some races that we're really focusing on, and one of those being the Tillamook race against Javity, Representative Javity, who flipped parties midterm. That's a very important pickup seat. If we can't pick that seat up, and then a couple of the other ones, if we don't pick them up, we could fall back into, the superminority, but even with one less seat than we had. And we need to make sure that we keep those seats, because if we do that, we can keep the Democrats from raising our taxes, because taxes require a two-thirds majority vote in the House, and taxes all have to start in the House, too. So, I mean, this race is probably the most critical race that we've had, at least in my lifetime, and memorable politics. This will be the most critical race for the House that I can remember.
1: Now, talk about your status in the upcoming election.
0: So I am doing well. I did not have a Republican challenger in the primary, which was great. That means the Republican Party felt like I was representing them well, which I'm honored that they feel that way. I've also had the Democrat Party wrote me in as their candidate.

0: So I will also be the Democrat candidate for the for this district, which is also honorable. I also am working on and probably will get the Constitution Party candidacy as well. So I feel like I'm doing pretty well. We're raising a fair amount of money. What we are raising for my district that we're not spending here, we are sending and helping other representatives to get elected in their districts where they need money. But it's going well, and I'm just kind of carrying the torch and keep moving forward.
1: Given that status, will you be still campaigning or just campaigning a little differently?
0: You know, you campaign differently, I will say that, but I literally campaign every day. I mean, everywhere I go, you know, the events that I go to, the things that I attend, the meetings that I attend, I mean, I don't go into those meetings with the intention of saying, hey, vote for me. I go into the meetings that I go to with the intention of you know, letting people know that, hey, I'm here doing my job, and I do it every day, and I do it every night. I mean, this is not a 8-hour-a-day job. This is a 24-hour-a-day job sometimes, so... I'll campaign differently, but I will continue to campaign.
1: All right, going to take a break. Back with more. State Representative Virgil Osborne returns in a moment on Inside Douglas County, the interview podcast after 1 at 541radio.com, 1245 News Radio, 93.9 FM and 1240 KQEN.

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8: Inside Douglas County, 1247, Lars Larson at 1, State Representative Virgil Osborne with us, wondering about current issues that you are, that are in the district, things that you're working on to try to improve life in Douglas County as you serve in Salem.
9: Yeah, so there's a lot going on, and, fortunately, I have a really super strong staff that's helping me not to let anything slip through the cracks, but... A lot of what I'm focusing on right now are police bills, and some of I would say the majority of those are geared around, the child sexual assault, trying to stiffen up some laws, make the penalties a little stiffer. We have a pretty robust, task force here that go after internet child assault type things and luring of minors and that type thing, and we're working really hard to make the laws stick, and we want to put people in jail or put them somewhere where they need to be and not on the street when they're doing these kind of things. And I think that's still my main focus. I also have constituents sending me ideas for bills, and some of them have been pretty good, and we are writing those up as we speak. We've already submitted, I think, about a half a dozen bills to the to our LC back at Salem, and they're starting to write those up for us, and we'll start getting some feedback on those here toward the end of summer, and we have several more that we're going to be doing. Go ahead.
8: Well, talk about the process of that, because I think a lot of people think the lawmakers actually sit down and write the bills themselves.
9: Yeah, well, I mean, we can't.

0: can, but they always have to go to LC, which is our legislative council. We have about 20 attorneys in the Capitol that work for us, and we write up ideas and concepts, and or we take a concept from, you know, one of our constituents or whatever it may be the case, and then we will send those off to LC. They will, first off, they constitution check everything we do to make sure that what's being written up is actually constitutional. It doesn't mean it always, you know, sometimes they get challenged, then they will actually write it up legally where it covers everybody's rights and the basis of whatever it is you're trying to get to. Then they send it back to us and say, here's the bill. Does this meet what you're looking for? And then a lot of times, if it was a constituent that introduced the bill to us, we'll take the bill back to the constituent, or perhaps it might be a group. It could be a, you know, an agency or something. And we'll take it back to them, have them take a look at it and say, hey, what do you think here? Do you want to change this? Do you want to change that? Sometimes these things go back and forth 3-4 times, and then they go to committee. And if we get them on to committee and we get heard in committee, sometimes they get amended from there before they ever make it through. And if they do make it through, then they go to the House floor. And, of course, you know, the vote process starts from there.
1: Any other legislation you're working on?
0: We have a drone bill that we're working on that I think is kind of a neat bill. I have a veterinary bill that we're working on for some stuff that's it's kind of hard to explain. We also have a few others that they're starting to trickle in. There's an insurance bill that I've been kind of toying with, but I haven't heard much back from the insurance companies. I shouldn't say insurance, body shops that were trying to run a bill. I haven't heard anything back from them lately, so I don't know where we're at with that. But we just kind of, you know, bump along and get them done as they come in. And, you know, we have a deadline. So, you know, when we're getting in close to September, we're going to start narrowing down what we are going to run, and I'll have a much better report for you then.
1: Any legislative days coming up?
0: Yeah, we do have another legislative day session coming up, I think, in September, I believe it is. I don't know the dates exactly right now, but we'll have some more informational hearings, and we'll hopefully have some finalizing of some of the bills that we are running, as a matter of fact, by then, too.
1: After being in the legislature a little while and watching state government, seeing all the things you could see in that role, if it was all up to you, what would you change in state government and how it operates?
0: Well, I think that the lopsidedness in the parties is the biggest problem with our state government. What happens in government right now is you have, and of course, I mean, this is not new news, but we have one party rule that's been in charge for years and years. The problem is the party that is in charge is beholden to the special interest groups. And I think that from what I see in our Capitol, the special interest groups and or the unions have really ran our government for the last, I would say, at least 20 years. I think what we need to do is pull out the special interests and start governing based on facts and what's good for the people, not emotions. And that's for both parties. And I'm not saying that, you know, the Republican Party has a lot of that going on, but, you know, it's not about emotions. It's about what is good and bad for people. And unfortunately, we get hung up on bills that, you know, for instance, the law or the bill that passed for the to raise taxes on, you know, for transportation tax. I mean, that was never good for the people, but that was something that was pushed by, you know, a few agencies and a few special interest groups, and, you know, it got passed, and then we got it undone, you know, because it was a tax. But I think if anything, if there was one thing I would say start running, being a leader based on what makes sense, not what, you know, a special interest group wants you to do.
1: After that gas tax increase failure, what are you seeing with ODOT?
0: Well, I haven't seen anything change. If you look out, you know, you see all the ODOT workers, they're all employed. They're not laying them off. They're still doing their jobs. I mean, they are now. We do have a special committee appointed by the governor to actually start looking at solutions on what we're going to do in the future. I'm not on the committee, but she's also basically, I think she's included two Republicans on the committee just as basically token Republicans, because she doesn't really care. She's going to do whatever she wants, and what's going to happen, in my opinion, what's going to happen is if she is reelected, God help us, if she gets reelected, she'll just go ahead and push another tax, or she'll push some sort of an increase in fees somewhere along the lines to take care of it. Hopefully we can avoid that. That's our goal, is to try to at least influence them and go back to some of the ideas we had to start with when we would never be in this situation to begin with.
1: What are your thoughts, less than a couple of weeks old now, the announcement of the recent closure of Nordic Veneer?
0: Yeah, that's really, that doesn't make me very happy. I think there was a lot of stuff going on behind the scenes. I don't think that's quite as much of a shock. I think there was some planning that happened prior to that. But, you know, that's the result.

0: of a lot of years of bad timber policy, not on their fault, not by no fault of theirs. I mean, they're a great family. They've done amazing things for the community, and they're going to be that business will be missed in our community. But, you know, in the 90s, we decided that spotted owl is more important than putting food on the table of people that live in the rural Oregon, we decided spotted owl is more important than, you know, burning down our forests. So, you know, that's what we're doing right now. We're not managing our forests, and thankfully the federal government is starting to turn a corner on that, and hopefully we can continue to do that and start paying attention again to what makes common sense and not pay attention so much to the special interest of the environmentalists, because what they're doing is killing our economy and, frankly, killing our communities.
1: One of the aspects of that is the way the Canadian government works on their timber being imported to the U.S. As a legislator in Salem, is there anything you can do about that, or does that really come more from the federal level?
0: Yeah, I read that, and I read what Bailey wrote as well, and that is a federal issue, how that works. Now, you know, I don't think it would come as a shock to you that our federal government and the Canadian government are not always happy with each other right now, but, you know, the problem that would completely go away if we just actually logged our own timberlands and started managing our forests, we wouldn't have to worry about Canadian imports, and we wouldn't have to worry about paying premiums or any of that stuff, but, you know, it's a long road, and a lot has to change to go back to the way we were. And even if we did that, we would still have our challenges.
1: And as you look ahead here to the next month or so, what kind of things are you going to be involved in?
0: We have a lot of events we're getting ready to go to. We actually have coming up here a fundraiser in a couple of nights, actually on the 16th, I think it is, we're going to try to raise money for Evergreen PAC for the caucus. I have another thing coming up for the Republican Women's Dinner coming up, I think, next week as well, actually this week. And then we have a meet and greet coming up at Looking Glass Brewery that's coming up, I think, in the early part of next month that we're going to attend as well, and I'll be speaking at that as well. And then several other just invites. We get invited often to different events, and I try to attend every one of them that I can attend. And other than that, I also still have to run my business so I can afford to pay my bills.
1: Yeah, talk about that aspect. How hard is that to do to be a legislator, which is a part-time job in terms of pay level?
0: Yeah, the pay level for a legislator is very low, and I know there's some people that think we get really rich, but the fact is we do not. The pay that I make wouldn't even pay my bills, wouldn't even come close to paying my bills. So you have to either be retired or independently wealthy or run your business also. And I have chosen to run my business also. And there are days and times when it gets really difficult to do that. But, you know, I love what I do. So it just kind of, you just make it work. And, you know, it's been fine. I've been doing it now for going into, into 4 years and going into the next six or the next two, and it's working out quite well.
1: And do you feel like anything should be changed on what legislators are paid?
0: Well, I think the legislators should be paid the median wage from the state, whatever that is. And honestly, I don't know what that is these days, so I can't really quote a number, but I'm sure it's probably significantly as much as 40% more than what we're getting paid now. But that is taboo to talk about in our government. Nobody wants to vote themselves a pay raise because you will become the enemy of the state, I suppose. And so we just do what we do, and you know, that's all we can do.
1: All right, out of time for now. We'll check in again soon. State Representative Virgil Osborne, thanks for being on this afternoon.
0: Thanks, Kyle. 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

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And

0: Alan Greenspan, who died last month.
1: We at the Fed recall the chairman's strong and steady leadership, his strong hand, in a period of rapid economic change.
0: Warsh has set up Fed task forces, which he says are now in discovery mode, and says their results will be shared. Ginny Cosella, Fox News.
2: Recapping stocks, they finish higher as inflation cools. The Dow up about 10 points. The S&P also in the green. NASDAQ up 233. The first World Cup semifinal underway. France and Spain playing in Texas and Spain with a 1-0 lead at halftime. I'm Lisa Brady. This is Fox News.
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4: Good afternoon from the Seven Feathers Casinos Studios. I'm Joey Kieran with these headlines. It's mostly high pressure impacting the weather in the Umpqua Valley this week. The National Weather Service in Medford said that a southerly flow of air is in the area, with afternoon highs expected to be at or slightly above seasonal norms for a couple of days. Governor Tina Kotek has ordered flags at Oregon public institutions to be flown at half staff in honor of Senator Lindsey Graham, who passed away on July 11th. DFPA will change industrial fire precaution levels tomorrow to level 3. Officials with the Bureau of Land Management have launched a hiring opportunity to boost staffing related to critical priorities, including domestic timber production. And tonight, Music on the Half Shell will present danceable Afrobeat and Juju music from Jujuba. That'll start at 7 o'clock. Your weather forecast, sunny with a high of 91 this afternoon. Tonight, partly cloudy, a low of 56. I'm Joey Kieran, News Radio 93.9 FM and 1240 KQEN.
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11: Hey, welcome back to the Lars Larson Show. It's a pleasure to be with you, and I'm glad to get to your phone calls and emails in just a moment. You know, over the last three decades, one of my favorite stories to illustrate the stupidity of government, it came from the North Oregon coast, and it involved a berm of sand that would be formed every year when the winds would blow. And there was a company down there that would clear the sand away free of charge as long as they were allowed to keep the sand because they're in construction and they use the sand for their own purposes. And then along came government and said, no, you're not allowed to do that. So in other words, they said you can't clear the berm that would restrict Oregonians from being able to drive out on the beach where you're allowed to drive on the beach. And they were forbidden to do it. The arrangement was perfectly acceptable. It benefited citizens. It benefited everybody. And, of course, the state stopped it. Well, now this story is even crazier. And it involves a young lady by the name of Stacy Niedermeyer, who joins me now, who has a home in Cannon Beach that is being buried in sand. Ms. Niedermeyer, welcome to the program.
12: Hi. You can hear me okay?
11: Yeah, I can hear you just fine, Stacy.
12: Oh, okay. Sorry. So I didn't know when it came on.
11: Your family has owned this home, and for 50 years, out of your own pocket and with the permission of the city of Cannon Beach, you have cleared the sand that would otherwise bury your home. What happened?
12: I do want to start off that actually it's a man-made problem. And when the Army Corps of Engineers back, I'm not sure when, but way before that, extended the jetty south of Cannon Beach, that's when Cannon Beach came more inundated with sand. But it's just like what you're saying, that, you know, neighbors, people would get buckets, or people would come out, sell the sand, backers would come in. I mean, it just wasn't any government regulation whatsoever. They started to kind of clamp down on that, but my mother-in-law in 1992 did go to court with the city of Cannon Beach and prove that we don't have a ford dune in front of our property. This is all created from the jetty. We have geological reports, blah, blah, blah. And that's when they decided in 1992, we won in 1992, the city and the state came together to create these permits that we work with them together. They both signed on up until 2023, when, or that's the last time we were able to dig. And then they in 2024 when we put our application in, which we did every year.

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1: From the Seven Feathers Casino Studios, taking a look at your KQEN weather forecast, a presentation of Neal Company Real Estate. Sunny skies this afternoon with a high of 91. Tonight, partly cloudy with an overnight low around 56. We'll cool off a bit, 87 for your high on Wednesday, and Thursday, looking at a high temperature of 81 degrees in the Umpqua Basin.
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3: I'm Jim Chesko with Your Money Now. Stocks pushed higher in the Tuesday session. The Dow Industrials and S&P 500 gained 9 and 28 points, respectively, while the NASDAQ Composite leaped more than 230. Tough day for investors in IBM. The hardware, software, and consulting provider released preliminary second quarter results that fell short of expectations, sending shares tumbling 25%. Big Blue blamed the shortfall on weakness in the software and infrastructure business. With the program facing a looming funding shortfall, a bipartisan group of senators is introducing a bill to initiate action on Social Security reform. The senators say the goal is to protect this lifeline program for our kids and grandkids. New York today has become the first U.S. state to impose an AI data center ban. Governor Kathy Hochul signed an executive order barring the construction of new hyperscaler data centers using 50 megawatts or more of power for up to 1 year. Oil futures rose today. That's Your Money Now.
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0: Fox News, I'm John Saucier. President Trump giving up his demand for a 20% reimbursement fee on cargo passing through the Strait of Hormuz. Texas Republican Representative Michael McCaul on Fox says,
10: I don't like validating this idea of a 20% toll on ships going through. 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
8: Hi, everybody. My name is McGraw Millhaven. Yes, McGraw is the first name. Millhaven's the last name. I know it's a mouthful. 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

0: After cooler inflation in June, the Dow up just 9 points, the NASDAQ up 233. I'm Lisa Brady, Fox News.
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2: Good afternoon from the Seven Feathers Casinos Studios. I'm Joey Kieran with these headlines. It's mostly high pressure impacting the weather in the Umpqua Valley this week. The National Weather Service in Medford said that a southerly flow of air is in the area with afternoon highs expected to be at or slightly above seasonal norms for a couple of days. Governor Tina Kotek has ordered flags at Oregon public institutions to be flown at half staff in honor of Senator Lindsey Graham, who passed away on July 11th. DFPA will change industrial fire precaution levels tomorrow to level 3. Officials with the Bureau of Land Management have launched a hiring opportunity to boost staffing related to critical priorities, including domestic timber production. And tonight, Music on the Half Shell will present danceable Afrobeat and juju music from Jujuba. That'll start at 7 o'clock. Your weather forecast, sunny with a high of 91 this afternoon. Tonight, partly cloudy, a low of 56. I'm Joey Kieran, News Radio 93.9 FM and 1240 KQEN.
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9: Hey, welcome back to the Lars Larson Show. Imagine this. In the great Pacific Northwest, where a lot of us like to get out of town, we like to get out on hiking trails and do things in the outdoors. A trail built specifically to be accessible for people in wheelchairs and then left to decay for 30 years while the Forest Service sits on its $10 billion maintenance backlog. I thought we'd talk about that with a gentleman who knows the subject very, very well. And that's Brent Oliver, who joins me now. Brent is the founder of the Brent Oliver 541 Foundation, a nonprofit dedicated to expanding outdoor access for people with disabilities. And Brent himself is a person with a disability. And here's kind of an amazing thing. He uses what's called a voice prosthetic to be able to speak. Brent, welcome to the program.
10: Hi, Lars. Happy to be with you.
9: And I'm glad to have you with us as well. And would you like to say a word or two about how that voice prosthetic allows you to speak and why you have to use it?
10: Sure. In 1991, I struck a cable on a motorcycle up in the mountains and severed my trachea and my esophagus and punctured both lungs. And they did CPR on me for a couple hours in the mountains. And this is about the only thing that I couldn't correct out of that injury. Through my injuries, I'm believed to be the only known survivor of these injuries, and possibly the highest functioning and complete quadriplegic. But
9: so you hit a cable and it hit you in the neck as you were riding, correct?
10: Yes, sir.
9: So tell me this, you made it, you know, your cause in life to go after with the Brent Oliver Foundation, the ability of making sure people have access, and yet it seems a trail designed for people to make it accessible for wheelchairs has been left to languish for 30 years. Tell my audience about that, please.
10: So in 1992, the Forest Service paved the section of a trail up at Jubilee Lake in northeastern Oregon, and that was about to grant meaningful access to mobility-limited users. Over decades, there's been no real meaningful access to that trail system. Root heaves and frost intrusions, just degradation over 3 decades, has left the trail pretty unusable for mobility-limited folks. So we started looking into things on that, and we developed the Meaningful Access Coalition, and this pilot project is a collaboration between government agencies and the private sector to go refurbish this trail. And what we found out through this process is how the trail became in the condition it was in. So we started asking questions about deferred maintenance and spending, and it led us down the rabbit hole that we're here to talk about today.
9: Well, so what would be, I mean, I understand the problem that the government usually sees every problem as a reason to go reach out and say, we need a big pile of money and we'll solve the problem. Is that the proper solution, or is there a better way to solve it?
10: So the problem really really is.

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14: I'll never forget the day I decided to go out for the football team. Mr. Banks, the JV football coach and my history teacher, asked me to stay after class. I thought I was in trouble. He said, "Hey, Darius, have you thought about going out for football? I think it'd be great." Fact is,

0: was a shooting. A man who was not being sought by ICE, but ICE agents wanted to stop his car, and they wanted to talk to him. He's apparently an immigrant to the United States. He is apparently here legally, but for some reason, he tried to drive his car over one of the ICE agents, and the ICE agent fired in self-defense. The man ended up dead. And most of the focus of the legacy media has been, but he was here in America legally. Yes, he was. He wasn't shot for being here legally or illegally. He was shot because he tried to run over a cop. But there was a witness, an eyewitness, who was quoted by the Portland Press Herald. That's Portland, Maine. Take a listen to what the witness said, because he was right there in the intersection when the shooting happened.
1: As I was approaching, you could see flashing blue lights. And then as I got closer, they were unmarked. So I assumed they were ICE. And then you could see them with their green vests and stuff. And it said police, ICE. And so as I actually was going through the intersection, I heard yelling. So I know I'm supposed to be paying attention, but I heard yelling off to my... So I looked, and I was watching, and the ICE agent was yelling and drew his weapon, and he kept yelling and yelling and warning the person driving, which is when the car was put into drive and was trying to hit the ICE officer. And he fired, I would say, probably 4 shots at him.
0: Now, that's the eyewitness to what actually happened yesterday in Bedford, Maine. And why is that significant? That man was shot because he tried to drive over an ICE agent. The same kind of thing happened in Houston, Texas last week when an ICE agent was forced in self-defense to shoot at a man, and that man died as well. And then, of course, there was the infamous Renee Good, who was shot in Minneapolis. She was shot because she, too, tried to drive her car over an ICE agent. In fact, the ICE agent was standing near the front quarter on the driver's side of her car, and if the street had not been coated with ice, if her tires had actually dug into the pavement, that ICE agent might well be either badly hurt or dead. And that ICE agent had to fire again. And then there was another gentleman who also lost his life because of what he did. He was an American, just like Renee Good was an American. Then I find this a little strange, but maybe the Trump administration has decided this is the better way to handle it. The Trump administration, as of today, has now ordered ICE to stop most, not all, but most vehicle stops while carrying out operations around the country. Now, the order came after ICE officers killed 2 people in the last week in Houston and the coastal city of Biddeford, Maine. Now, as far as I'm concerned, I think they should not be telling the bad guys, in this case, illegal aliens, if you run, we're not going to try to stop you. If you threaten our lives, we're not going to shoot at you. I think that's the wrong kind of message. But let's go to Norris, who's an A's here. Hey, Norris, welcome to the program. What's on your mind?
2: Lars, do you have a college education at all?
0: A year and a half? Sure, why? Why does that matter?
2: How can anyone with any sense, with any intelligence at all, continue to support the policies of this pedophile named Donald...
0: Drop it. Drop the call and drop the line. You know, when you drop into language like that, Norris, I was actually interested in hearing what you had to say. But the minute you drop into language like that, I can't do that. The FCC doesn't let me do that. So don't be a knucklehead. I actually wanted to hear what you had to say. Now, how can I defend Donald Trump? Number one, you call him a pedophile. I know for a fact Donald Trump has never been accused of any kind of pedophile crime. That's number one. Number two, nor is there any evidence that Donald Trump has ever engaged in any kind of pedophile activity. Did he know Jeffrey Epstein? Yeah, him and a few thousand other people. But has Donald Trump been a pedophile? No evidence of it whatsoever, which kind of guts your main argument. If you're going to make an argument about somebody being a bad guy, accuse them of something that there's actually evidence of, Norris, and keep your dirty language to yourself. 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
1: From the Seven Feathers Casino Studios, taking a look at your KQEN weather forecast, a presentation of Neal Company Real Estate. Sunny skies this afternoon with a high of 91. Tonight, partly cloudy with an overnight low around 56. We'll cool off a bit, 87 for your high on Wednesday, and Thursday, looking at a high temperature of 81 degrees in the Umpqua Basin.
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6: Fox News, I'm Tom Graham. The U.S. military says it reimposed its blockade of Iranian ports. The Pentagon also launching fresh strikes against Iran. Fox's Lucas Tomlinson.
7: Despite the American bombardment over the past week, Iran has been launching attacks of its own against neighboring Gulf states, including Kuwait and Bahrain, where U.S. troops are housed.
6: Pentagon says more than 50,000 U.S. service members remain deployed across the Middle East. Immigration

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0: The Bureau of Land Management have launched a hiring opportunity to boost staffing related to critical priorities, including domestic timber production. And tonight, Music on the Half Shell will present danceable Afrobeat and Juju music from Jujuba. That'll start at 7 o'clock. Your weather forecast, sunny with a high of 91 this afternoon. Tonight, partly cloudy, a low of 56. 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
9: Welcome back to the Lars Larson Show. I got to tell you something. I think when the government in Olympia and Salem, run by the Democrats and by Democrat majorities and Democrat governors, when they look at your children, you look at your children, you think, I love my son. I love my daughter. I want the best for them. Do you know what the bureaucrats in Olympia and Salem think? They think dollar signs. Ka-ching, ka-ching, ka-ching. And I'm going to give you proof of that in just a moment. First, welcome to Tuesday on the Radio Northwest Network. We serve the Pacific Northwest states of Oregon, Washington, and Idaho, and I hope we provide honestly provocative talk on a daily basis. And if you want to join the conversation, you're always welcome at 866-HEY-LARS. And if you're a naysayer, even more welcome. You get to go to the head of the line. Naysayers always go first at 866-439-5277. Send your emails to talk at LarsLarson.com. Even the naysayer emails, although sometimes people will, and God bless them, but they'll write three or four pages of naysaying, and I write back and say, you know, I'd really like you to call the show, and my whole audience can hear what you have to say. But if you're a naysayer, you're certainly willing, welcome to take part any way you like. And you can vote in our poll on X. We put up a brand new poll question every day from the news of the day, and this one's crazy. So, of course, it comes out of California. Should the government ban new drive-through restaurants? A major city near Los Angeles, Culver City, is considering banning drive-through restaurants. And why? In-N-Out Burger is trying to become the first new drive-through restaurant in that city in almost 30 years. 1997 is the last time that Culver City had a brand new drive-through restaurant. So what does Culver City do? Like every other government on the West Coast, they seem to say, if it's new business and it's coming to our area, let's find a way to lock them out of town. The city adopted a temporary 45-day moratorium on new drive-through permits last month, but now city staff and the Planning Commission are considering a possible permanent ban. Now, what are they concerned about? They say it's traffic congestion. They say it's air quality and what the establishments will do for the area's character. In other words, a kind of a snooty attitude that if it's a drive-through fast food place, oh, we don't want those. We want sit-down white tablecloth restaurants, I guess, is what they're saying. And air quality? Why? Because people sit in line and then get their order and they drive away. Or you could just have a giant jammed-up parking lot. Can you imagine the size an In-N-Out Burger, for example, would have to be the size of the parking lot to accommodate all the people if you don't allow a drive-through? Should the government ban new drive-through restaurants? I would answer that one no. You can answer it any way you like. You'll find the question on X at Lars Larson Show and on my website at LarsLarson.com and brought to you by Ultimate Truck Services. 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Now, I want to point something out. The governor of Washington State, Bob Ferguson, announced yesterday that one of his top priorities is it to hang on to big business and make sure that economic development still happens in Washington. No, it is to make sure that high school students fill out something known as FAFSA. Now, if you're a parent, you may already know that stands for Free Application for Federal Student Aid. Now, bear with me for a moment on this, because I'm going to have to untangle this a bit. If you read any of the mainstream stories about this, you'd wonder, why does Bob Ferguson care so much about whether or not kids

0: fill out a federal form. Let me tell you why. It's because of the little dollar signs that Bob Ferguson and every other greedy, scheming Democrat in government see when they look at your child. Here's the way it works. Number one, do Washington state schools require high school graduates to read or write? They do not. The state of Washington, just like the state of Oregon, has a high graduation rate, around 83%, but only about half of the kids can read or write at grade level. Now, what does that tell you? It tells you that they're handing out diplomas for nothing. Now, in the state of Oregon, it got even worse because the state of Oregon actually passed a law that erased the graduation standard, said, you're going to get a high school diploma, whether you know how to read or write or do math, you will get a participation trophy because that's the way that liberals roll. In Washington state, they didn't quite go that far, but the fact that they graduate 83% of the kids, but only less than half of them know how to do math or read or write at grade level tells you something. And you say, okay, so what? How does that tie back to FAFSA? Well, now Bob Ferguson has proposed. He wants lawmakers to change the law, and he wants to make it the law that your kid could do everything necessary to actually graduate from high school. They could know the math, they could know reading, they could know writing, they could have completed all their assignments, they might have even brought in a 4.0 GPA. But if they don't fill out that free application for federal student aid, then your kid does not graduate. That's what Bob Ferguson says he wants. He wants the lawmakers to change the law. And if you wonder, well, why in the world would he want that? Why does he care if a kid is going on to college and he wants to fill out the FAFSA so he can qualify for federal student aid? Why does that matter so much to Bob Ferguson? Number one, the state of Washington ranks 47th out of 50 states, 58 if you're an Obama voter, but 50 states, or Washington state ranks 47th in the number of high school seniors who actually fill out the FAFSA. But again, why would Bob Ferguson give a damn about that? Here's why. Because Washington state offers all those graduates from high school, the phony graduates, whether they know how to read or write or count or do anything else, they are eligible for the Washington College Grant, where the state of Washington covers tuition and fees at any state or public university. Okay, again, so what? Well, if the kid fills out FAFSA, then he qualifies for federal student aid. But if the state is already paying the whole bill, then the money goes to the state of Washington. Now, what Ferguson said is Washington state is literally the most generous state in the entire country for providing financial assistance. Here's the bad news. In order to access those funds, you've got to complete this form. Well, again, I would suggest if you're a young man or woman who's planning to go on to college, you're going to fill out FAFSA. And maybe a number of kids have finally figured out that that college degree does not mean as much these days. In fact, so many big companies have dropped the requirement of a four-year degree. So again, why does Bob Ferguson care? Because he wants to generate cash for those public universities. That's part of the question as well. And Ferguson said, let's be honest, 40th in the nation is not going to get the job done because, he says, as of last year, Washington state had moved from 47th to 40th, but he says that's not going to get it done. More and more states are requiring young people to complete the FAFSA in order to graduate. So your governor, the governor of Washington state, is telling you your kid will not graduate from school if he gets the law changed unless he fills out that form so the money can flow to Olympia. And if anybody thinks that's a legitimate way to do business, call the show. I love naysayers. 866-439-5277. 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
1: 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He actually will read it. 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
0: Well, I guess that ICE officers just have to keep shooting people until both Americans and illegal aliens get the message. You can't just drive over a cop with your car, and if you do, he's likely to shoot you dead. It happened again yesterday in Biddeford, a tiny town on the coast just south of Portland, Maine. Of course, it's happened in Portland, Oregon, too, back in January, and the same kind of circumstances. Trying to run from ICE officers who fired in self-defense when two illegal alien gang members tried to run them down, those two ended up alive, not dead, but the result and the provocation was the same. In Minneapolis, Renee Good, an American, shot and killed when she tried to run over an ICE agent, and he fired in self-defense. I would think that even lefty liberals with room temperature IQs would sense a pattern. Anytime you weaponize your car or truck, the person you're putting in harm's way, whether they're an ICE officer or just an ordinary citizen, can see that the threat to his life exists and use deadly force to stop it. Legacy Media will use this story, like the last half dozen incidents, to unnecessarily strike fear into the hearts of both immigrants, legal or otherwise, and illegal aliens as well. But understand something about the shooting in Maine. The man who died, died because he tried to kill someone, not because he was an immigrant to America. And by the way, a legal immigrant to America, but all the same. The fact that you emigrated legally does not give you the authority to drive over cops. It simply doesn't exist. Glad to get your calls at 866-HEY-LARS. That's 866-439-5277. 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No pills, no shots, no surgery. Fix what's really causing the problem at Multnomah Medical Clinic. Brian writes in, Lars, I'm hoping to better understand the difference between the earlier U.S. position and the current discussion around a transit fee in the Strait of Hormuz, or at least your perspective. Previously, President Trump stated the Strait was international waters and should remain free for transit. At the time, the U.S. opposed Iran's idea of charging for passage as services rendered. With the current discussion of a 20% fee to transit the Strait, I'm curious what's changed and how is this being viewed from a U.S. policy perspective. Can you explain the difference? Signed, Ryan. Yeah, I think I can explain the difference, and here's the way I see it. Number one, if somebody walks up to you and says, if you walk down my street, I'll shoot you unless you give me $100. That's extortion. On the other hand, if somebody offers to be your bodyguard and walk you down the street and keep you safe, but also says there is a fee for being your bodyguard, that's the difference. Iran is trying to engage in extortion. The United States is saying U.S. taxpayers should not be on the hook for the cost of safeguarding shipping through a dangerous channel made dangerous by Iran, which it seems no other countries on this planet except the United States wants to do something about. And my favorite post on X today, townhall.com, President Trump teased his Thursday night address. It's really big news. Really, really big news. It doesn't get any bigger. And then the president went on to suggest it's probably going

0: to have something to do with elections. So I think we're all going to be tuning in on Thursday night. I know that I will. And now today's Daily Grill.
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0: All right, I want to give this one jointly to the Portland City Council and Tom Dundon, the new owner of the Portland Trailblazers. The City Council of Portland, it seems, and this is the way it's being reported, has the deadline to commit public dollars, taxpayer dollars, to the Moda Center renovations approaches. It appears that Portland City Councilors will be asked to approve spending $120 million on renovations next month without having any idea where the money will come from. But worse than that, the Trailblazers have yet to share details of the renovation plans. The Blazers say they need the city to commit to the funding before they'll share the designs. Tom Dundon's going to get people to buy a pig in a poke, and the city council is going to say yes and commit $120 million, and they have no idea where the money is coming from, and they have no idea what the money is going to be spent on. I mean, could you get any more colossally stupid than that? And my favorite post on social media so far today, House Speaker Mike Johnson put this up. We're not arguing over marginal tax rates anymore. We're arguing about whether or not freedom is going to survive. Speaker of the House Mike Johnson sounds the alarm on the modern Democrat Party. That's the DSA, Democrat Socialists of America, warning that progressive policies targeting law enforcement and the prison system pose a direct threat to American families. Johnson argues that today's political divide goes way beyond typical legislative debates, framing the current ideological battle as a fight for the nation's core foundation. To your calls now. It is Tuesday. It's the Radio Northwest Network, and I'm always glad to have you. Let me start out with John in Beaverton. Hey, John, what's on your mind today?
6: Well, I was thinking as far as that FAFSA business, high school graduates are going to have to kind of follow the paths of higher education based on their educational skills.
0: That's
6: and I'm not sure.
0: Why would you? Well, why would you think that higher ed is necessary for any high school?
6: Well,
0: graduate?
6: Let me finish what I was going to say. I was thinking, and I don't know if they qualify for FAFSA or not, but I was thinking of like some of the established clown college institutions.
0: I don't know what that means, but John, I'll try to figure it out. Thank you very much. I appreciate the call. Let's go to Danny in Seattle. Danny, what's on your mind today?
7: Yeah, what's on my mind is that I think there's a huge cover-up, both regarding the suspicious circumstances of Mr. Graham's death, and also all the fiasco regarding the medical conditions, health conditions of Mitch McConnell. Basically, I think that the deep state is trying to prevent the pass the Secure America Act from prevailing. And also in the case of Plattner, I think there's also Susan Collins is kind of like the rhino and the deep state started, I don't like this unsavory character of Mr. Plattner, but the whole three examples just show.
0: I think Lindsey Graham died of natural causes, an aortic dissection, they call it. Mitch McConnell, they should tell us everything they know about Mitch McConnell. And frankly, he ought to resign his seat in the U.S. Senate and be replaced so a competent person can take his place. And I say that about a Republican. You got the Lars
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8: From the Seven Feathers Casino Studios, taking a look at your KQEN weather forecast, a presentation of Neal Company Real Estate. Sunny skies this afternoon with a high of 91. Tonight, partly cloudy with an overnight low around 56. We'll cool off a bit, 87 for your high on Wednesday and Thursday, looking at a high temperature of 81 degrees in the Umpqua Basin.
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1: There's an old saying that if you see someone without a smile, give them one of yours. You might want to remember that if you ever run into Tess Christian, a British woman who became well known for refusing to smile for over 40 years. According to news reports, Tess believed smiling caused wrinkles, so she trained herself to relax her facial muscles no matter how joyful her circumstances, like in 1991 when she refused to smile at her own wedding, or a year later when she wouldn't smile even though she was overwhelmed with joy at the birth of her daughter. Most of us don't refuse to smile, but we also don't smile as much as we ought to, which is too bad because smiling is good for us. It releases endorphins, dopamine, and serotonin, all responsible for lifting our emotions. Most importantly, a smile, even in the midst of tears, releases stress and helps us recover more quickly from grief and sadness. Smiles are powerful. They heal our soul and fill us with hope and peace, even in the midst of hardship or uncertainty. The late comedian Phyllis Diller once said, "A smile is a curve that sets everything straight." With that in mind, smile a little, laugh a little. Happiness is about enjoying life, wrinkles and all, with a smile on your face. For more to help you thrive, go to FocusOnTheFamily.com. I'm Jim Daly.
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4: I'm Jim Chesko with Your Money Now. Amid volatile trading of its shares, Lucid Motors' parent company today announced that it has hired a financial advisor to counsel the electric vehicle maker on a turnaround. The company says Alex Partners will be tasked with positioning Lucid to realize the full potential of its technology, products, and innovation. Lucid shares slid 16% today. Media advocates and analysts are expressing dismay in the wake of last Friday's issuance of subpoenas to five New York Times journalists who reported on security questions involving the new Qatari-gifted Air Force One, a legal maneuver seen by many as a troubling escalation of the Trump administration's campaign to control and intimidate independent media outlets. It was a positive session on Wall Street with technology issues pacing the advance. The S&P 500 rose 28 points and the Dow Jones Industrials edged up 9, while the tech-heavy NASDAQ Composite jumped 233. Semiconductor and cybersecurity shares doing particularly well. That's Your Money Now.
5: The board recommends
6: Fox News, I'm John Saucier. Senate Minority Leader Chuck Schumer speaking on an ICE shooting yesterday in Biddeford, Maine. He notes that if specific legislation had been passed, body cameras could have been utilized during this incident.
7: If Republicans had passed our bill, there would be body cameras, proper agent ID, warrant requirements, and other common sense reforms, and these killings might not have happened.
6: No video evidence was obtained from the shooting. The case remains under investigation. Now U.S. Immigration and Customs Enforcement saying they're putting a pause on non-urgent traffic stops after the two fatal shootings involving ICE agents within the past week. White House Border Czar Tom Homan on Fox.
8: We'll let this play out where it is, but I think ICE is going to continue doing record arrests, record removals, and this is, I wouldn't even call it bumping the road. I mean, this is going to be a short-term review.
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1: Hey, welcome back to the Lars Larsen Show. So, over the weekend, a pack of women, that's what my associate producer, a young lady, wrote, I might say a bevy of women, had to punch and kick and claw as a park attacker tried to kidnap a 7-year-old girl. And it took the cops about 30 minutes to show up. So, the perfect guy to talk to about that, Representative Jeff Helfrich, former cop, and now representing Oregon's 52nd District. Jeff, good to have you back.
2: Lars, thanks for having me back on the show. This is a subject that's really near and dear to my heart. I mean, government's first responsibility is keeping people safe. Everything else comes after that. And that's, unfortunately, budget priorities reveal what the people really want or what the council wanted. And they took millions away from the police budget while they went to go to parks. And so that shows me exactly where the priorities of some of these council members are and what they voted for.
1: I couldn't agree with you more.
2: The real heroes that night or that at that call wasn't the government. It was the people, the ordinary citizens that had to do an extraordinary thing to keep a little girl safe. And they shouldn't have to do that. It's protecting a little girl. It's the government's job to make sure citizens never have to fulfill that role as a police officer. But they had to that night because the priorities of this council are not in line with what I think the citizens want.
1: You know, Jeff, I've had to make the argument for decades. I said, imagine the first little town in some, you know, a place out west in the early United States. What was the first city employee they always hired? Usually it was a marshal or a sheriff or some kind of cop. That was the first person, and that might have been the only city employee they had for a long, long time. And yet today, you got cities like the city of Portland, the city of Seattle that are severely under police. Portland spends less than 10% of its gigantic $8.5 billion budget on all of public safety, police, fire, and medical, and nobody seems to think that's strange except me.
2: I don't understand that. Let's put it in context. So I think in 2005, they had 1,057 officers. Today, they roughly have 808 officers. That's roughly 250 fewer officers protecting the city. They have a far greater public safety challenge now than ever before. And in 23, when the council was doing budget reductions, they had 9 recruits in the hiring pipeline. Today, the numbers I'm understanding right now, it's, you know, there's 97 recruits in the pipeline. But at any given time, there's only 40 police officers covering the entire city of Portland. We had at least 25 to 30 when I was at Central Precinct alone, just for Central Precinct itself. So when you have that many, that reduction throughout the whole city, times are going to wait. You know, your call times are going to build up. You're going to have waits. And then if you have a critical incident, those resources shift to that critical incident. And then you have to rely on other agencies to come, you know, handle the priority calls in the city that they got, where the resources were taken away from. And we can't keep doing business like this because if we want people to come, if you want the Moda Center to fill up with people, they want to feel safe when they come downtown. If you want them to come downtown and enjoy the restaurants, they want them to feel safe. And right now, you know, Portland's like number 2, I think, in the nation in property crime. In the nation. A big cities in property crimes. That's unacceptable.
1: And by the way, a couple of pieces of perspective. Back in the day, homeless took up a time. My understanding now is 50% of 911 calls are to respond to some of the roughly 11,000 homeless. So you've got 11,000 out of 800 or 700,000 in the entire city. So this tiny, tiny fraction of the population is eating up 50% of the police time. That's crazy too, isn't it?
2: That's resources. You know, those are resources that are getting taken away from actually solving crimes, making people feel safe. The homeless industrial complex that's happened, there's a group of people that are affected by drugs, alcohol, mental health illness. Those people need the treatment and the help that they can get. But you can't draw those resources from there. And they've tried different avenues, but they keep slashing all these programs to help them. And it's the city council that has got their priorities messed up. And time and time again, we can beat up whoever it is, but you have some extreme people on the left, the DSA, that don't want police, you know, and there's one council member that said something that I was baffled by the way they said it. Alvis, I think, said in a public meeting, she says she doesn't like community policing and cops shouldn't be around kids. And she's representing the east side of Portland. And wow. Where are we getting these things from? They want to fully defund the police. They can't have their cake and eat it too. They complain.

0: even about the officers maybe doing a slowdown. Well, the slowdown is there's not enough people to do the work, and then they're hammering them that they're not doing their job. It's like, you can't have it both ways. Fund them appropriately, get the people feeling safe, and that way you can build a better community. And they've lost sight of that. There's just, it's all about a bunch of throwing grenades and hand grenades and politics as usual in the city of Portland, unfortunately.
1: You know what I don't think, I want to know if you'd back this up, because I'd like to get some reporters to ask the city council members this question. You're aware that the 12 city council members have $1.4 million each for their staffing needs. And I thought, even at the time they approved it, folks were raising the question, you're a city council member and you need $1.4 million to staff your office times 12. I would think if you said you get $400,000, buy two or three, you know, staffers at fairly good salaries and benefits, and the other million goes back in the pot. That would free up $12 million, and they could vote on it and say, we're going to do that as of Monday, and we're going to spend the whole 12, we're going to split the $12 million between police and fire. But I can't get anybody else but me to ask the question. So, Jeff, is it possible, could lawmakers come out and say, Portland, you've got this money, tell the city council members they don't get a gigantic staff each when there are 12 of them to do the job that used to be done by five?
0: I think that's a great question to ask, and I think the people that are going to vote in this November election should be asking that question when they have those, because the budgets reveal priorities, and it's obviously they want to have a bunch of staff grow government instead of actually taking those dollars and putting them where it needs to go, funding police and funding fire. It's just, I don't understand. If we're asking people to make budget cuts, but they're increasing their budget, I don't understand that. You know, how many people do you need in your office to do the work as a city council member? I have one staff member and myself in my office as a state legislator. We're a part-time legislative body. Great, understand that. But it turns into a full-time job, but I'm not asking for a bunch of more money from my office because I have to work within a budget. They don't understand that budgets matter. They can't keep inflating their budget just because they need more people.
1: The other thing I wish Chief Day would do, and we've asked for an interview with Chief Day, is he's got somebody, an officer in charge of the Sunshine Division. I think that's a great thing to have when you're fat with staff. They're not fat with staff. Take that officer back. They've got one full-time non-sworn in charge of DEI, for God's sake, and I'll bet you as a former cop could name a dozen more personnel within the Bureau that could be replaced by on-duty, you know, sworn officers. Do you think I'm right that out of all the staff at the Bureau, you could find another dozen people? These are nice to have, but not essential. Let's get rid of it and hire more cops. What do you think?
0: I think that you need to go top down and look at what each job is doing. Can it be done by a civilian with that has a non-sworn position that takes less resources, and then get that sworn officer back into the street, back to the street?
1: Absolutely right. That is Representative Jeff Helfrich, former cop, and we're looking forward to talking to Chief Day one of these days about what he's going to do within the Bureau, and the city council should cut its staff.
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12: 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Now, I want to mention this before I go to calls, but when I've done that, you're certainly welcome to join the best conversation in talk journalism, and that is 866-HEY-LARS, and naysayers go to the head of the line. In Seattle, the attempted kidnapping of a child will not bring attempted kidnapping charges against the man arrested

0: in connection with what happened at Park Place, at Pike Place Market. It happened July the 9th, so it was about just over a week ago. And what happened? The man came up to a couple with a crying baby and a stroller and tried to pull the stroller away from the child's mother. Do you think that would qualify for attempted kidnapping? Yeah, problem is, the prosecutor's office said that after they looked into it, they said, we didn't meet the legal standard for a felony charge. A man tries to take a baby in a stroller away from mom, but that does not constitute attempted kidnapping, so no felony charges will be brought. I think that is absolutely ridiculous, and it shouldn't be happening that way. Let's go to Lake Oswego and talk to Jack. Jack, we don't get a lot of calls from Lake Ego anymore, but welcome to the program. What's on your mind?
1: Well, I called about Lindsey Graham, but you've piqued my interest on this cop stuff.
0: Yeah.
1: You know, it was well before COVID. It was when we had the last the eclipse. So that was, I don't know, 2018 or something. I was down at Good Sam, and a homeless guy, I took my mom down there, and a homeless guy was threatening to kill me as I was walking her dog.
0: Yeah.
1: I called 911. They said, nobody's coming, sir. Just walk away. I said, he's going to kill some young woman down here. There's women all walking around. I'll keep him here till they get here, or I'll follow him. And they said, no, sir, you can't do that. Just walk away.
0: Wow.
1: It's ridiculous.
0: Wow.
1: But I really called about was,
0: okay, go ahead.
1: Was Lindsey Graham.
0: Yeah.
1: Well, Lindsey Graham, I mean, what's your opinion of him? Because my opinion is
0: I didn't like him very well. He was kind of a rhino Republican, and specifically, I wasn't the guy who invented the term. That was Rush. But he called him Lindsey Grahamnesty, and I began to do the same because Graham was supposedly a conservative. He's from a conservative part of the world and from a part of the country. And he was always in favor of amnesty and treating illegals lightly. And I never understood that at all. But, I mean, the man is dead now, and he's going to be replaced by his sister for temporary for about 6 months. And then the voters will decide. And I talked to the guy, Mark Lynch, the other night, Mike Lynch. And Mike Lynch, I think, has a very good chance of replacing him. And I even asked Lynch, and remember, this is right after Graham died. I said, look, I know the man is dead, but is it safe to say you're more conservative than Lindsey Graham? And he said, oh, yeah. And he is, and apparently he's an odds-on favorite to win the primary, and then and that'll happen in the next couple of weeks, and then do the general election in November. It sounds like South Carolina may have better representation because of Graham's departure.
1: Well, I hope so, because he just went back and forth. I mean, he's buddy-buddy with Beijing's bidet Biden, and he's buddy-buddy here, and he just, I mean, now it's like dingbat, dingbell. I mean, we're getting his sister. Come on, give me a break. What are they going to start putting in the guys?
0: I've never liked that process where Alaska did it as well. There are a number of states that have replaced a sitting U.S. senator with a family member. But the problem is you have to replace him with someone for the next six months or so.
1: Better than that.
0: And who would that be? So. You know, I mean, Trump endorsed the choice of his sister.
1: Even a staff member, somebody.
0: I know. I mean, because the staffers might arguably have a better knowledge. And what his sister has promised to do, and I hope she's held to her promise, is that she knows what his priorities were, and she will continue to vote the way he would have. So in a lot of ways, she's just a marker that they're putting in, saying this person will do what Lindsey did. I didn't like it when Eleanor Roosevelt was effectively running the White House in history. That was before my time. I don't like using family members that way, and I don't like family dynasties. And I apply that to the Clintons, I apply it to the Kennedys, I apply it to the Bushes. I don't like family dynasties either.
1: Agreed.
0: So,
1: yeah, I don't know.
0: Can I tell you something about cops, though?
1: Because
0: I've been harping on cop issues in Portland for more than 20 years. And here's the measure people should know. They figure out how many cops should you have per 1,000 residents in a city. And the number is... The ideal number for a city of Portland size and Seattle size is about 2.4 cops for every 1,000 citizens. Before COVID, before the pandemic, before George Floyd, before the ridiculous Antifa riots and everything else and the defund the cops, Portland was at 1.6 per 1,000. Seattle was at 1.9. So both cities were already severely underpoliced at that point. Do you know where Portland is now? 1.2. So Portland is at half the staffing that it ought to have for a city of this size. See

0: Seattle is in much the same boat, a little bit better, but not a whole lot. And you say, well, how do you know? Well, how do you know how many you need? Well, you compare it to other cities and say, is that city well run? Yes. Does it seem to have enough cops to do the job? Yes. Well, that should be 2.4. That ought to be the benchmark that we measure against. If you measure Portland against that, it is completely inadequate. And when you consider that if you added up all the police, all the fire, all the emergency medical, it comes to about $800 million. And you say, that's a lot of money. You say, yeah, it's less than one-tenth of the entire city budget. So if you told me that your biggest priority for your family was, your mortgage, and you say, okay, I understand that. How much of your income do you spend on your mortgage? You say 30%. You say, well, what should I spend on my kids, maybe higher education later on or plans for the future? You say, maybe it's 10%. Well, how much do you actually put in? 5%. I'd say, well, then it sounds like you're severely underfunded for that need. How do you explain that if you tell me your kids are your top priority and yet you put them at the bottom of the priority list after all the other things that you want to buy with your family's income? When a city decides to communicate this way and tell the public, we'll spend $800 million on a baseball stadium. We'll spend $600 million fixing up the MOTA Center. We're going to spend all this money. We're going to spend money on DEI. We'll spend it on all these goodies. But we're not going to spend on the absolute essentials. I mean it. When they first established towns in the western part of the United States, the first person they hired, and probably the entire city budget, went to pay the marshal or the sheriff. Today, they've pushed law enforcement and public safety right to the bottom of their priorities. Thanks so much for the call, Jack. 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
6: A blockade alongside negotiations. I'm Lisa LaSera, Fox News. President Trump says U.S. mediators spoke with Iranian leaders today, urging them to make a deal, but also telling Fox's Trey Yinks the military barrage on Iranian targets will not let up.
7: They'll continue until I say it's enough.
6: The president saying the U.S. will save energy targets in Iran for last.
7: And they have fight. You know, it's like a great boxer. You think you have him beat, and then all of a sudden he comes back and he gives you a shot. They have some fun.

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2: All right, gang, you know what time it is. It's time for the True Wealth Radio Show on this, the greatest Tuesday you've had. I am your host, Dave Littlejohn,
3: and
2: back.
3: Yes.
2: In studio with
3: Matt Dixon.
2: All
3: hey,
2: right.
3: I warmed the chair up for you.
2: Thank you.
3: Yes.
2: And thank you for holding down the fort.
3: You're welcome.
2: Those of you that are regular listeners, you know, it's been a stretch since I've been here. Had an opportunity with a senior graduating from high school this year to take kind of a big trip. So we made it across the pond and saw some of Europe. There were some friends that were made on exchange. And so we connected with a couple of families. And it was a great trip, but it is also great to be back home.
3: Is the coffee as good as everyone says?
2: Yeah. I mean, there was some good coffee.
3: Nice.
2: I didn't drink a ton of it.
3: Really?
2: Believe it or not, I'm not a big coffee drinker. And then you're probably thinking to yourself, seriously? Because like I drink coffee on the regular.
3: Right.
2: But to me, if I didn't have coffee, I would just drink whatever else I needed to. It's almost more like a comfort thing that I do. I'm not addicted to the caffeine or any of that. Like I don't notice it. My like literally my genetic profile is like, yeah, caffeine doesn't do it.
3: So you don't get the caffeine headaches if you skip a cup of coffee?
2: No. Nor do I get a big pick me up if I drink caffeine. It's kind of a relatively low impact. It's not zero impact, but it's relatively low impact.
3: Gotcha. Well, were the pastries good? What was the best part? Like the best thing you had that was maybe food or drink?
2: So there really are some lights out pastries. Some of the best stuff that I had, we got to go to France and there was some stuff. You really do go to like the local bakery and first thing in the morning you get stuff. There were some fruit tarts that were just lights out.
3: Mm-hmm.
2: There were just a lot of the breads in general. They're just, when it's really fresh,
3: right.
2: It's just good.
3: Yeah.
2: You know, it's, the texture's great. The flavor's great. It is interesting. They don't use butter there.
3: Mm-hmm.
2: That's the very American thing is to put butter on bread. They're just, in fact, they'll bring bread to the table and like nothing. Just like,
3: right.
2: It's just bread. Like, huh. With the French fries too? Like, with some carbs are their carbs?
3: Yeah.
2: It's what they do.
3: Had you not gone on this trip, it probably would have been one of those things, don't you think, where you would have looked back on it and been like, man, I really, really wish that that was something I would have done.
2: So,
3: you know what I mean?
2: For like, my family, yes. Right? I think for me personally, everybody's bucket list is sort of unique to them.
3: Sure.
2: But I have my personal list of things that I really get excited about for just me, but it's a different list when I'm wearing my dad hat and my husband hat saying, would I have really regretted it for the family? Probably. I'm really glad that we had this moment in time where my kids are of the right age, that they're going to remember it, and they're still living at home, and we could still do it before they started families of their own and things started to shift.
3: Right, so, and you've got one kid who's really grown up quick, right? And it's like,
2: I have three daughters that are growing up quick, but one who is starting college, and
3: that's what
2: you
3: I'm
2: know
3: saying,
2: that
3: like,
2: is that is the official starting to exit the nest potentially.
3: Right, you're running out of time to be able to do this stuff.
2: You know, there are just seasons in life, and this is one of them where either we did it, or that season passes, and it's something that you wish you would have done, which. You know, there are plenty of things in my life that I look back on and go, I wish I would have.
3: What was one of those almost moments where you almost did it, but you like were a little gun shy or something and you like it's your number one regret to this day. You're like, I really wish I could go back and seize that moment or seize that opportunity.
2: Ooh, that's a toughie. I'll tell you one that it doesn't really impact my life at all, but I could tell you like a mistake that I made. One of the first things that come up, like I wish I could have redone it was – it was an athletic event. I was at a state race. I was running in the 110 meter hurdles.
3: Yeah.
2: And I got out with probably the greatest start of my career at the state finals. And I was so ahead of myself that I was advancing on the hurdles out of sync with my steps. I was coming up on them too fast. And about the fourth hurdle, I went down.
3: Ooh.
2: And so I ended up finishing last in that race.

0: race, but when I went over the fourth hurdle, I had already put a substantial gap in front of me and every other competitor. Mm-hmm. Like I was winning that race, and it would have been great. You know, it's one of those things where I go, yeah, that's a toughie. Did it really impact anything in my life? No, it didn't make me any more or less talented at the end of the day. Nobody really looks at the leaderboard and sees the name and thinks much of it. And even if they knew a name, they wouldn't recognize me with it. So it's okay. But it was a meaningful point in life where I'm like, oh, that's when I wish I could head back.
1: Yeah.
0: So I don't know. And then probably sometimes I had some other travel where I wish I would have been maybe just braver, you know, done things that were slightly braver.
1: Yeah.
0: Yeah.
1: Try something new.
0: And I try not to live life with the idea that look in the rearview mirror and be full of regrets.
1: Right.
0: But I also know that I've been very good at deferring gratification. There were some times when, you know, people went out and had a great time and I was always the financially responsible one. I don't really regret that, but I know that I traded one opportunity for another.
1: Right. So. There's none of them you wish. Yeah. Okay. That's fair.
0: Yeah. So that's a lot of it. Stuff that you thought was important at one point, now you realize it's not. Like, I don't care how loud my car stereo is anymore. But there was a season I thought it was a big deal. And now I look back and go, you're an idiot.
1: Yeah. You're going to find this one funny. I think my biggest regret was there was a mule deer hunt I could have gone on in Washington. I had a friend who had private property. The tag was like $500 for an out-of-state thing. And I'm like, it was the same thing. I was like, $500. And at the time, it was a lot of money. And I'm like, sure. I'll just go another year. Well, they ended up selling the farm and never got to go on that hunt. I'm like, in retrospect, that's one I wish I could take back, where it's like, I should have just gone on the hunt.
0: Yes.
1: But you can't bring that one back.
0: There are some experiences, too, where I can think specifically about, I'm glad I did do that thing.
1: Mm-hmm.
0: Right? I went on a scuba diving trip and got to go to Thailand and go scuba diving.
1: That's cool.
0: And I went with the group and with the instructor. It was just me and the instructor that ended up doing a cave dive. And it was really wild to go into a cave and you know, I realize that can be very dangerous, by the way. So it was – somebody had already been in there. There were lines that we could follow. We had they call them torches, right? They're big flashlights.
1: Yeah.
0: But I literally went into a network of caves, came up and surfaced inside the cave, and then tied off our gear and walked around in an internal network of caves.
1: That's pretty cool.
0: And then went back, put the gear back on, and went back out. And we missed a big thunderstorm. The rest of the party that was diving ended up – they were on the boat in the rainstorm, and because we were walking around in there, we had about an extra 15 minutes. We missed the storm. Her big booms didn't know what it was, but turns out it was the thunder, and we could hear it in the caves inside of this sort of cliffside that we were hiking within.
1: Mm-hmm.
0: It was really, really something, and so I'm just glad I did it because it's such a unique experience.
1: Right.
0: You know, how many people can say that they did a cave dive in you know, the tropical waters and saw things that nobody else got to see. So that was cool.
1: Yeah. I mean, and I think this is all very, very relevant today, to the show today, because there's a ton of different things that you can probably point to over the course of someone's life where they almost did something and then they didn't do it and it ended up costing them in a huge way. I remember I had a family member right when Bitcoin first came out and they're like, I really want to put $100 in this. And you can only imagine like what that could have done had they just actually done it, right?
0: I remember when Bitcoin was like $2, and I didn't even know what it was or how to get it.
1: Mm-hmm.
0: And I even remember thinking, novelty, maybe pick some up. I'm like, I don't even know how.
1: Yeah.
0: And so that's the wild part about it is it's just such a, you know, today you look at it and go, wow, I mean, that's whatever, you know, fluctuating between $70,000 and $115,000 in value, depending on what day you happen to see it.
1: Mm-hmm. Right.
0: It seems to be shifting. That's not the subject of today, but fascinating.
1: Yeah.
0: So, I mean, there does seem to be do you make the right trade?
1: Mm-hmm.
0: You know, I'm looking at some of the notes here and you have on here, what's the price of almost?
1: Yeah.
0: And I had a mentor that used to use the phrase, good trade all the time.

0: time. Like, was it a good trade or not? But it's funny because in an investment show, you immediately think about trading, like trading stocks or something like that. But he wasn't just talking about that. He was talking about, well, I did this thing in life. He's like, well, that was a good trade of my time and resources for that experience. And he used to talk about it that way. And I thought, what a fascinating way to view the world, because ultimately it's pretty accurate. We do, you do one thing or another. You're trading one experience for another.
1: Well, and how many times have you seen someone just not do something even though they knew it was a good idea? Those are the really, really tough ones to watch, right? Like, oh, you know, I got a house that I could refinance at a much lower rate. And it's like, well, I'll get to it one day, and then you never do or something. And it's like, well, how much did that cost you over your lifetime? Yeah. Or, you know, just there's a lot of those little things where it's like, I know I should do it, but you never get to it. Life insurance can be that way, right? Like, oh, I need to get a life insurance policy. I'll get to it one day. And then you get hit by a school bus and your poor wife is crying. Like, oh, there, you know, there should have been a policy. Should have just signed it, but you didn't do it.
0: There, that's real.
1: Yeah.
0: There are things that, you know, you just should have done. There are things that, and I think it's really important that we consider there are windows of opportunity and they're not open forever.
1: No.
0: When you said that, what first came to mind too is how many times have we had to tell a client, you should spend some money?
1: Oh, all the time.
0: Right? Surprising that we have to have that conversation. You think as advisors, we're always saying, hey, you know, save to make sure it lasts and, you know, be good stewards to setting other. Yeah, we say those things, but there are points at which you say, you realize that your trajectory is that you're going to leave more behind than you're going to utilize.
1: Then, yeah, you actually spent. Yeah.
0: And so there, the cost of almost can also be commingled with the idea of maximizing utility value.
1: Mm-hmm.
0: Right? So I almost did this. Did I maximize the value? I think this is something that is fun. So I'm looking forward to talking more about this. Look at the clock. Why don't we do this? As we get into this, if you're interested, I want you to stick around with us because you may be doing some math in your mind already saying like, well, should I be doing this or not? And we're going to try to break that apart and maybe help with it. Maybe you're making some of those decisions right
1: sure.
0: now. Okay, so stick with us. We're going to cover more. We'll be right back. I'm Dave Littlejohn.
1: And Matt Dixon.
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3: Yeah, well, that's just in the middle. It doesn't work specifically on, it's not like one category for everything. Like, you may have a category where you're in the middle here, but you're on an extreme somewhere else.
4: Yeah.
3: Anyway, welcome back to the Truewell Show. If you're just tuning in, Dave Littlejohn here with
4: Matt Dixon.
3: And today, it's the cost of almost.
4: Mm-hmm.
3: Right? The cost of almost, what causes almost, the price of almost, what do we want to call it? But this idea that sometimes there are decisions that we don't make that we look back on with regret.
4: Mm-hmm.
3: Other times, there may be decisions that we make without thinking, and then we look back on it with regret because the thing that we did or the thing that we didn't do.
4: Right.
3: And so financially, a lot of that stuff happens. And so how can we, all of you guys listening, even Matt and myself included here,
4: yeah,
3: how can we make better decisions? I think some of it's break it apart to understand how you're making the decisions in the first place. So I got a question for you, Matt.
4: Yeah.
3: What is... Can you think of a financial decision, like a purchase that you wish you would have made and didn't?
4: I can tell you one I almost made and I'm glad I didn't.
3: Okay, that I like this.
4: I was engaged before I met my wife, and I was going to get married. And had I done that, that probably would have been the worst decision I ever made. And in retrospect, I didn't see it. Because, I mean, you got to think, like, we've talked about this on the show before. Divorces are expensive, like, bad relationships expensive.
3: Yeah.
4: Like, if you're not equally yoked on your finances or you're not, like, in sync, stuff, like, if your
3: things
4: personal
3: break.
4: Life, yeah, if your personal life is just in shambles, it's really hard to care about the numbers and cents behind you're doing.
3: Yeah, the costs are profound when relationships are damaged. I mean,
4: right,
3: there's a health cost to it. There's financial cost to it. Here's something that's interesting. I don't have great statistics available because we didn't pull these, but I can tell you that financially, people are more successful in healthy, good marriages.
4: I believe that.
3: Married couples
4: they
3: tend to earn more. There are economies of scale, and you actually produce more with healthy partnerships.
4: Right.
3: It's funny because this was in my wedding. So my uncle, who often listens to the show, was our pastor.
4: Oh, really?
3: The minister, the officiant for our wedding, whatever we want to call it. And he gave this example about oxen. He said, the interesting thing about putting two oxen together in a yoke when they're equally yoked, if mm-hmm. you will, is that you don't get twice the output. It's not like one oxen and then put two together, you get two oxen. Two oxen together have the strength of four individual oxen.
4: Mm.
3: And that, because there's some mechanical advantages to being able to pull together and to support each other.
4: Right.
3: And so that strength advantage happens in healthy, strong relationships.
4: Right.
3: I think that happens in partnerships. I think that happens in teams. When the relationships are good, then the output goes up. It's not 1 + 1 = 2. It's 1 + 1 = more than 2.
4: Right.
3: Because each person is enhanced by the other person's help.
4: Mm-hmm.
3: So that's why those partnerships really matter. But yeah, I think that's a really clever one to bring up on air, man.
4: Yeah. Yeah.
3: Like I said, wasn't the subject of the day, but I think it's one that we all kind of know, but we don't talk about it enough.
4: Yeah.
3: Is, you know, the cost of a bad financial relationship and the benefit of a good financial relationship.
4: Yeah, that's a big one. I think you asked, though, like, you were more specific. You said, like, what's a purchase you wish you had made?
3: Yeah.
4: I can remember back, there was a house out on the river when we first got married, and we thought we couldn't afford it. It was like $220,000.
3: Oh, man.
4: And it was, like, on the North Umpqua. It was gorgeous. And it's like, in retrospect, we probably could have afforded it, and we didn't do it. And now that house would probably be like a $600,000 to $800,000 home. And it's just like, wow, you know, that one was kind of the one that got away, and you kind of kick yourself for it. But
3: so, I hear that. Let me give it, probably a bunch of our listeners are hearing that right now, and you may be thinking too. You mentioned things like Bitcoin. Like, I wish I would have known that when it was really cheap.
4: Or, yeah.
3: You know, people said that about Microsoft or Facebook, lots of examples of, I wish I could have got in on the ground floor or something.
4: Yeah.
3: I think that's really common, but I remind folks that opportunity is a lot like a river. It's flowing by. Mm.

0: And, you know, if you don't take this one, something else is going to come by.
1: Right.
0: And then something else and something else. So don't pine for the opportunity missed, because what that will do is keep you from focusing on the next opportunity that shows
1: up. That's good advice. That's good advice.
0: And there are just so many. Mm-hmm. Right. The one thing that we have in the United States, and you could say a lot of things, a lot of places, but we still have a fair amount of freedom and a fair amount of opportunity. I'm not going to say it's easy, and I'm not going to say it's risk-free.
1: Right.
0: But I am going to say that for the folks that are willing to take those risks, sometimes those risks really pay off.
1: Mm-hmm.
0: And I don't think we have to take exotically high risk.
1: No.
0: Either.
1: No.
0: Right? So in this case, it's more like tactically beneficial risk.
1: Mm-hmm. Yeah.
0: So anyway.
1: Yeah. Sometimes it's hard to find that balancing point because, you know, waiting does feel safe, but sometimes it does have a little bit of a hidden cost to it. And so
0: What do you think are some of the things that people trip up, though? I mean, I think we wait for all kinds of reasons. Mm-hmm. And, you know, what do you think a lot of our listeners – I don't want to call them excuses, but the reality is sometimes that's what it is,
1: mm-hmm.
0: right? There's these things that we tell ourselves, like, you know what? I'm going to wait until this event. You know, I've got to wait till my kid graduates. I got to wait till I get a raise. I got to wait until the lunar eclipse. I don't know what it is, but like, what are some of the things that you've heard?
1: I think one of the big ones is, well, another opportunity will just come up, right?
0: Okay.
1: Because a lot of people, they think that all opportunity is unlimited, when sometimes it's like the deal was really, really, really good, right? And so, like, sometimes you have to just jump on it, even though it might not be the perfect timing. But, it, you know, you also got to weigh that with what you said earlier. A lot of people are like, well, XYZ will catch up, and it's like, well, no, you just jumped above your means and you don't have a real actionable plan on how you're going to eventually catch up. And do you have enough of a cushion to kind of buffer that until you get there? And so
0: I feel like one of the things you're sort of hinting at, let me see if I can
1: read between those lines.
0: Yeah. Let me see if I can kind of flesh a little bit more out for our listeners. Some of this sounds like the idea of, like the house you were talking about on the river,
1: mm-hmm.
0: where you said, well, I just couldn't afford it, or I couldn't do this, or I couldn't do that. I think, one, there's kind of a screening mechanism that I put things through, like a filter. And the first one is it an asset or a liability?
1: Mm-hmm.
0: Okay. And that's tricky, right? So am I going to buy something that's going to hold its value or not?
1: Right.
0: Then it looks a little bit different.
1: Mm-hmm.
0: Okay. The other is, I think we do the math a little bit wrong about, am I pricing it in today's dollars or future dollars?
1: That's a tough one.
0: It's a really tough one, because future earnings are hard to predict. But the reality is that most of us, if you're listening, there's a good chance you remember a time when minimum wage was well below $10 an hour.
1: Yep.
0: And it's not there. It's higher than that.
1: Right.
0: Okay? I remember when you could go to fast food restaurants and get items for 50 cents.
1: Mm-hmm.
0: Okay. That's just not reality. That's the condiments.
1: Yeah.
0: Right. Like, it's just everything costs more because of the way our economy is built, and we've expanded the money supply, which is a cute way of saying we have inflated things. And you can recognize it in minimum wage. Speaking of which, this is held almost everywhere. It worked in Denmark, too. I was looking at the price of things. I don't know if I've ever shared this theory with you. It's kind of random and slightly off subject, but interesting maybe for our listeners. I have a theory on how you can figure out whether or not things are priced according to whether or not people can afford them.
1: Okay.
0: It's my fast food value meal theory.
1: All right.
0: The theory is, pick the most popular value meal on a fast food restaurant's menu.
1: Mm-hmm.
0: And it should be roughly the cost of 2/3 of an hour of minimum wage.
1: Hmm.
0: And so you look at it and say, okay, well, $12 minimum wage, it's about an $8 meal. If it's $15, it's about a $10 meal. It kind of depends on where you're at in the country and where the minimum wage lands, because it's not the same everywhere.
1: Sure.
0: But that's held relatively true everywhere I've been. And the rationale and where I came up with this was the idea that, well, an employee couldn't afford to eat there if it cost more than an hour to buy the meal after paying the government a portion. And so that's just kind of how things start to filter through generically. It's a really terrible proxy for CPI. But it never

0: the less seems to work. And so you can see when fast food restaurants, you know, we had a conversation about this a while ago. Fast food's gotten to where it's not competitively priced. And you're starting to see some pullback and adjustments on those menus because they're not delivering much value. And frankly, you could go to restaurants and sit down and get served for more value than you could get in fast food. And a lot of fast food restaurants aren't even that fast anymore because they're staffed in such a way that they can't deliver on the promise the way maybe they say they could. You know, if it takes 15, 20 minutes for your fast food, I got to tell you, that ain't fast food.
1: No.
0: So I think it's fascinating, though, to see that aspect of the economy. Anyway, it's a total sidebar from
1: it's
0: what
1: an interesting thing to think about, though, because, you know, you do look, and a lot of fast food is $10 to $12 anymore.
0: Yeah.
1: And so it's like, well, you know.
0: You see, minimum wage is $15, $16 bucks now.
1: Yeah. It's starting to make sense why things cost what they do.
0: Right. But it also explains why starter homes are where they are. But also look at the price of gasoline. Okay. You know, if you're going to spend close to $5 a gallon for gas, which, by the way, looks affordable after going to Europe and paying €2 a liter.
1: Oh, yeah.
0: Yeah. So, like, well, that escalated quickly.
1: Dang, that's expensive. Yeah.
0: Yeah. So, anyway. A lot of electric vehicles there, by the way.
1: Was there?
0: And a lot of hybrids. Yeah, we had some kind of, it's hilarious what a seven-seater looks like in Europe.
1: Is there a lot of Uber?
0: Depending where you're at.
1: Oh, okay.
0: We used very little Uber. Okay. We used it a couple times in Belgium.
1: How did you guys get around?
0: So we use public transit a lot. It's a very robust public transit system.
1: Was it hard to understand since it's in a different language?
0: Yes, however.
1: How did
0: you
1: navigate
0: that? Both Google and
1: that?
0: Apple they have really good instructions in the mapping programs.
1: Really?
0: They actually have a specific segment for public transit that tells you, you know, walk here, look for this specific train number and this thing. Here's the frequency by which it comes, and you're going to go to this station and make this connection.
1: I don't think I could do Europe. That would stress me out. I would not enjoy myself at all.
0: It was initially stressful, but if you look at this a little bit more like a challenge or a puzzle to solve, it works better. So, listen to you. Now, you'd have been fine. But I understand the aversion. I share in that initial aversion.
1: Yeah.
0: But it's so common. And the other alternative is, you know, keep in mind it was a heat wave. So, what do you want to do? You want to go walk for 2 miles in 96, 97 degrees? Or would you rather hop on the metro and be there instead of it taking you
1: was the metro
0: 40 minutes, it takes you 8 minutes.
1: Was the metro air-conditioned?
0: No, but at least it's underground.
1: Oh.
0: It was hot, too.
1: Really?
0: It was just hot there. I mean, it's a heat wave across that whole area. Of course, it's hot here today, too. So. Anyway, speaking of hot, look at the clock. We're running hot.
1: Are we? Okay.
0: Yep. We better take a break. So we'll do that. We will come back. And when we get back, we're going to talk about the concept of leverage in decisions, where the little decisions have big outcomes. So
1: Let's
0: want to make sure we get to that. So stick around. We'll be right back. I'm Dave Littlejohn.
1: And Matt Dixon.
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2: I'm Jim Chesko with Your Money Now. Might China one day make inroads in the U.S. auto market? Ford Motors executive chair thinks about it often. Speaking today at an Axios event in Washington, D.C., Bill Ford said, "We can't expect to keep them out forever, and we have to be able to beat them at their own game." The remarks come as a bipartisan bill moves through Congress aimed at effectively banning Chinese cars from the U.S. entirely. New York City officials today announced a huge expansion of preschool special education. The $67.5 million investment will help children access the program earlier and closer to home starting this fall. No bones about it, this is one pricey dinosaur. A 67 million year old Tyrannosaurus Rex specimen nicknamed Gus sold at Sotheby's for $50.1 million, about double the expected number to become the most expensive dinosaur ever sold at auction. It was an overall positive day on Wall Street. Slim gains for both the Dow and S&P 500. The NASDAQ composite rallied 233 points. That's Your Money Now.
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5: Fox News, I'm Tom Graham. The Pentagon restarting its blockade of Iranian

0: In ports this afternoon, U.S. forces also launching fresh attacks against Iran.
1: Strike aircraft launched from the George H.W. Bush and Abraham Lincoln. F-35Bs also launching from the amphibious assault ship Boxer. Tomahawk cruise missiles also fired from destroyers in the strike groups. Despite the American bombardment over the past week, Iran has been launching attacks of its own against neighboring Gulf states, including Kuwait and Bahrain, where U.S. troops are based.
0: Fox's Lucas Tomlinson. Floodwaters inundating parts of southern Texas with more wet weather threatening more states this week.
2: Days of storms will dump heavy rain over millions of people across parts of the South, Gulf Coast, and Texas through Friday, bringing a mounting flood threat, particularly over Texas's Big Bend and Hill Country regions.
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4: Okay, gang, welcome back to the True Well Show. Dave Littlejohn in studio with
5: Matt Dixon.
4: Okay, hey, first, I apparently have a correction. Those of you that have been listening to the show today, when I said that when you yoke two oxen together, it produces the output of four, my uncle is listening and said, I said it was six. So apparently my memory is mistaken, but nevertheless, even more scale. And so the power of team is great. So again, there's an old joke I remember hearing as a kid. If you want to be financially successful, follow the rule of one, which was, you know, stick with your first house and your first wife, and you can amass wealth. Otherwise, you're going to have to. Now, I suppose for women, it would be your first husband. But, you know, I guess that depends on everybody's definitions here. But good decisions, just avoid the bad ones. That helps. But let's talk about these.
5: Yeah.
4: Tiny decisions, Matt. You said tiny decisions, but they have big consequences. And framing this in the idea, we're talking about the price of almost.
5: Would you rather win $50,000 or just make a lot better financial decisions over 25 years?
4: Well, that one's an easy one for me. Better financial decisions will eclipse a $50,000 win.
5: But what percentage of Americans do you think would choose the immediate $50,000 gratification?
4: 93%?
5: Exactly. Yeah, there you go. I think that kind of is the crux of what we're trying to angle at here. It's like,
4: well, to be fair,
5: yeah,
4: it's kind of a false comparison, or, you know, false duality there, because if you could win $50,000, you can still make good financial decisions. Right? Like
5: you could.
4: Because really, it's like, well, would you rather win the lottery or not? My answer is, I'd like to win the lottery, because it's independent of me making good decisions. The problem is, if I have to pay to play the lottery, that's not a particularly good decision. So that's the rub, right? If I can play the lottery for free, then I'll play the lottery for free and make good decisions. But that's not how it works.
5: What are some of those tiny decisions, do you think, that might be ones that really do have huge kind of consequences in the future?
4: I think the biggest one that comes to the top of my head immediately is the concept of paying yourself first. And so it's this idea of set up a retirement program early and treat it like a bill and fund it. Because compound interest, I was actually watching kind of a presentation on this. There's these sort of three levels to the way compound interest works, and most people struggle to get past level one.
5: Right.
4: Which
5: because
4: is,
5: it gets easier almost as you
4: You're right. Well, the
5: on.
4: First level is, hey, I have been putting in contributions for a long time, and I don't even see the growth hardly. Right. So your contributions are bigger than the growth. And that's level one. Level two is when it flips and the growth is bigger than the contributions. That's a big deal when you say, like, well, I'm putting $50 a month in. Then how long does it take until it earns more than $50 a month?
5: Right.
4: So phase one, you go, well, if I have $10,000 and I make so $50 a month ends up being $600 a year. So at what point can I earn $600 in interest? And if you're making 10%, you need $6,000. It takes a while at $50 a month to save up to $6,000.
5: But it gets easier the more.
4: But then once you do that, the interest is more than $50 a month.
5: Mm-hmm.
4: Well, it's your contributions, if they start getting bigger, you're putting $500 a month in. Now you can see how, well, now I need to get to $60,000 in order to reach that same threshold. If I'm putting in more, the number just goes up. So that's the first one. What's the

0: The next level is when your the growth is bigger than your salary, right? And you realize I have a nest egg capable of replacing my income.
1: That's
0: and
1: a wild concept.
0: So there's three chunks to it. The first one is I'm not my contributions are more than the growth. The next level is the growth is more than the contributions. The last level is my growth is more than my income.
1: I wonder what that would be as like a ratio of like whatever you make to whatever you have to have to where it basically starts to replace it. Is there like a widely accepted figure on that?
0: There's not necessarily because it depends on your rate of return. You know, we've kind of shorthanded the 5% or sorry, 4% as a rate of return, which is basically take the number times 25.
1: Yeah.
0: And if but the reality is
1: I'm like on a normal kind of rate of return, you'd have to have about what 20 times your annual.
0: It's 20 to 25 times, you know, between 4% and 5%,
1: right.
0: And then you need at 5%, you need 20 times your
1: annual
0: the nest egg,
1: yeah,
0: right. So if I want $100,000 of income, then I need
1: $2 million.
0: I need $2 million earning 5%,
1: right?
0: And that that math is that's where. It's just math.
1: You know, okay. That maybe that's where you start hearing everyone saying, hey, you need about, you know, you've seen the articles. Oh, you need a million or you need 2 million to retire. And it's like, well, if you never want to run out of money and you want between $50,000 and $100,000 a year, less Social Security, all the other
0: things.
1: Well,
0: that's the thing. I back out your pension sources.
1: Right.
0: And then you also have
1: just
0: to factor, am I trying to just live off of the
1: interest
0: earnings
1: alone and give it to
0: Or am I going to allow that nest egg to shrink? And so there's altitude hold versus the melting ice cube.
1: Right.
0: Right. Do I want this thing to the nest egg to never shrink and I just live off the earnings?
1: A lot of people don't think about that before they come in and start going down the planning route.
0: Yeah.
1: I've seen so many people just pick an arbitrary number and they're like, I just want to have this much in the account and then I'll feel good.
0: There's that arbitrary one. Uh-huh. The other one is, what's the definition of retirement? Because I have people who are like, well, I'm retired. It's like, well, you're still at work. So retirement to them is I'm collecting Social Security. Like,
1: yeah.
0: That's what retirement means.
1: Yeah, some people don't want to quit working.
0: It's like the Princess Bride. You keep using this word. I don't think it means what you think it means. I'm like, what's your definition of retirement here?
1: Right.
0: So if it's just
1: what is your definition of retirement? I don't know that I actually know the answer.
0: My definition is you work because you want to, not because you have to.
1: Okay.
0: So if you have enough money and the ability to replace your income in such a way that you can sustain your lifestyle without working.
1: Sure.
0: Then work is optional.
1: Mm-hmm.
0: And the easiest way to affect that is to cap your spending requirement.
1: Mm-hmm.
0: Right? The expression is if you want to feel rich, require less. And so if you can live off of $30,000-$40,000, this, by the way, was the FIRE movement. If you remember financial independence, retire early. It was all like, well,
1: the van life movement.
0: There was some of that too, right? Mm-hmm. Like, well, if I can get it to where I only need $1,200 a month to live, I can retire on a pretty small.
1: That is a very popular trend right now.
0: Well, it certainly was. I don't know if it still is.
1: I think it's gaining traction.
0: Oh, I had heard the alternative, but you know, I'm older. I don't get the same data feeds.
1: Yeah.
0: You know, the van life thing, I think, sounds sort of free and vagabond-esque at first. And so it's like, let's just be gypsies. But as you get older, it's less attractive to not have storage.
1: Mm-hmm.
0: And you're like, I don't want stuff. It's like, well, it's not about stuff. It's like, I'd like to have seasonal capacity.
1: Yeah.
0: But I'd like to be able to put a coat somewhere and not have to figure out where to put it in the winter.
1: Okay, let's take van out of it. I'll ask you a question. What if it was like a $500,000 diesel pusher, super decked out, it's got the laundry capabilities, and you know, you're able to move around, but you're not really tied to anything. No more mowing the lawn. No more dealing with painting the house. Like, does that start to get interesting? Or are you like, no, that type of lifestyle?
0: Well, for some people, I'm sure it does.
1: Right.
0: It doesn't really for me. I will admit to, I think there's a certain segment of Gen X, which is squarely where I land.
1: Yeah.
0: And this segment sort of saw and was promised the McMansion lifestyle.
1: Okay.
0: And that was sort of internalized.
1: Right.
0: I really enjoy getting outside, and I still like camping and rolling in the dirt and backpacking and being super minimalist.
1: Mm-hmm.
0: But for me, that's a retreat to go do that and just have – it's a test against skill and sort of

0: reduction.
1: Mm.
0: You know, so that you're not so tied to the stuff. Because I think stuff really can become a distraction, and it can also, it starts to own you. So I like to have that separation from stuff.
1: You know what's
0: crazy?
1: But
0: I do like space. I really do.
1: I feel like this attraction to stuff is a relatively newer concept, right? Because you go, I feel like, and granted, I didn't live through this era, so maybe I'm way off base. But you look at photos of the 1940s and 50s, and you just go back in time. People were in, you know, 800 square foot homes with, if they were lucky, a one car garage. The family had one car. No one had storage units, weren't really a thing. Like, if you had a boat or something, it's like, wow, you're upper middle class, maybe.
0: Yeah,
1: and people just like, they went to work and they hung out with their family, and that was good enough. And then you move into the next 50 to 60 years or 70 years. And then we get this huge attraction to things, and now you've got to have a three-car garage, and it's got to be full, and you've got to have this toy, and you got to have that toy. And so we've materialized everything. And just looking at history and the way that things swing, I actually think that you might start to see a swing back to a more minimalist lifestyle.
0: Well, here would be my counterpoint to that.
1: Okay.
0: I actually think that would be kind of healthy.
1: Sure.
0: It'd be healthy if we got a little less materialistic and a little less tied to our screens.
1: Mm-hmm.
0: So I don't disagree with you in concept here. The counterpoint is more about, yeah, but what about this? Okay. My theory,
1: theory.
0: I do.
1: Spit it out.
0: Well, no, I'm gonna do the worst thing possible. We have one more segment. I'm looking at the clock.
1: I'll throw a pin at you. Spit it out.
0: If we take the break now, I can use this as a cliffhanger.
1: All right.
0: You want to hear my theory about the idea of whether the trend is to go back towards a more simple and less materialistic or not? Whether or not. Well, I'll share my theory on what's impacting that. When we come back.
1: Okay.
0: I'm Dave Littlejohn.
1: And Matt Dixon.
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0: Hey, King. Welcome back to the Homestretch.
1: Where I'm giving Dave lovely life advice.
0: Yeah, yeah. So, by the way, we talk about small decisions. This is one of them that everybody can cringe a little bit. We now joke because I have a Cadillac Escalade from 2010. that has
1: super low miles,
0: almost 238,000 miles on it. And little things are starting to go wrong, and I'm having to make the decision.

0: decision of, do I fix this thing? Because it is paid for. Or is it a time bomb in which fix it and then it breaks again anyway?
1: David,
0: and
1: you're
0: I have
1: playing
0: to give
1: the
0: up.
1: Wrong game here. So what you do is you just don't fix the things and see how long it keeps rolling down the road on just a massive amount of deferred maintenance. Oh, you need a new tie rod? That's a suggestion. Let's see if the wheel actually falls off.
0: My rule is it can't become unsafe. The thing does burn a healthy amount of oil now, so the oil is changed every 3,000 miles pretty religiously, and it's always replaced.
1: I live less than a mile from work, so I can get away with it. They told me, they're like, oh, your suspension's shot on this old truck. And I said, you know what? That's fine, but we're going to just play an experiment.
0: Yeah.
1: That Ford will hold together. You watch. You
0: probably will. Well, when you're putting 8 miles a year on it,
1: right?
0: You're right.
1: Exactly. I'm like, no, we're going to keep driving this thing.
0: Like Matt's on the original tank of gas still.
1: dude, there was a time where I think it was one tank of gas a year with that thing.
0: Oh, man.
1: I need to get the specialty plates where you don't have to pay registration anymore.
0: All right, let me share, because everybody that was on the break is wondering, what's this theory that Dave has?
1: Yes.
0: Your theory, Matt, or maybe it's not your theory, but you suggested.
1: Yeah,
0: is
1: what if we swing the other way? And
0: that maybe people are moving away from materialism and kind of downsizing, and they're sort of rejecting some of that culture.
1: Right.
0: And I do think that there is, particularly in young people, there's some of that going on. And it's almost fashionable because things have gotten so ridiculously expensive that this is a little bit of a way to, rebel
1: buck
0: against
1: the trend.
0: System.
1: Yeah, exactly.
0: But here's my counterpoint to it, my counter theory, if you will.
1: We actually argued this on the radio while you were gone. So
0: really?
1: You give me your point and I'll give you another one.
0: My
1: to think
0: theory
1: about.
0: Is that we were taught to be materialistic. That's what advertising does.
1: Mm-hmm.
0: That the nature of advertising marketing is to incentivize a need. Or a feeling of need.
1: Right.
0: There are many things that we don't truly need at all, but we have been sort of coached and baited into wanting these things and feeling like life is incomplete without them. It starts at a very young age. We're getting less television commercials than we used to, but now we're getting direct advertising on the internet. And everybody's on a screen, and so we're constantly being bombarded with these micro messages that your life is incomplete without this thing if you don't look this way or that way. And so I think that we have extraordinarily sophisticated, big data-driven marketing that creates, even for folks that think that they don't have a need or a want for stuff, it niches into their life in such a way that it finds the areas where they are sort of weak and then just leans there. So it's less of a broad scale, perhaps, but it's still all about trying to extract wallet share from the people that are being advertised to. And we're not taught that. We are just bombarded with it. You just see the amount of screen time that people put into their phones and all of that subtle advertising. And we all hear like, oh, the phone's listening to you. I had a conversation about bananas, and before I knew it, I was getting advertisements for bananas. You know, it's like, I think it's that sophisticated, and it's really hard to resist that.
1: Yeah. I think marketing, like you said, is getting way, way better. I think that one of the things I've noticed is just people are starting to delete Facebook accounts. They're starting to go with less screen time. Like, I know
0: I haven't observed that.
1: I feel like it's kind of peaked. And I just know, like, I know a lot of people personally that have, like, started to ditch TV subscriptions, and they deleted stuff off, and they're just like, they're overwhelmed. I think millennials kind of got overwhelmed by everything.
0: Well, and maybe it's the age of millennials. Like, because if I had to guess, let me see if this is accurate.
1: Yeah.
0: Do you think that is mostly millennials that are starting young families?
1: Yeah, I think it's that, and even generations younger than us, because I've heard so many people admit to it where it's like they're mid-20s and they're like, I feel like screen time ruined me, like the iPad ruined me. And they're self-aware to it. They're starting to get self-aware to it. And when those people start having kids, I think they're just going to go the other way, where it's like, nah, we're just going to drop out of this material culture. Because millennials aren't buying diamonds and gold, right? Like our grandparents did, our parents
0: or
1: did.
0: Or alcohol. That's another
1: interesting
0: thing.
1: Yeah, or alcohol, And so it's like this reversion back to like, oh, I just want to have a little garden and raise the kids out in the dirt. And it's like, if that catches on and continues to move that way, and the other part of it is, I think people are maxed out. Like, I think
0: that's
1: credit
0: real.
1: Cards got maxed out, and as people learn that

0: hard lesson, I actually think some people might really learn from it and not do it again, where it's like, you know what, we're just going to start to live below our means, and we're not going to be materialistic. We'll go do experiences. We'll go to Disneyland, or we'll go do this, but we're not going to have a bunch of cool toys.
1: Yeah. I'll tell you one thing that has kind of showed up in my brain. I met a guy at the airport, and we were flying from Denmark to Brussels.
0: Okay.
1: And when we were, I should have said Belgium, right? But whatever. But this guy was actually from Spain, and he was working in Denmark, and we just started up a conversation.
0: Mm-hmm.
1: But he lives on the beach in Spain, and he was a high-end welder. Like, okay. Very, very talented, like aerospace welding and specialty materials and so forth. But his job, he would work in Denmark for 3 weeks and then go back to Spain for 2 weeks. And he just did that back and forth.
0: Nice.
1: So he did a lot of travel. And he said he has a motorcycle. And when he needs a truck or something, he just goes and rents it for the time that he needs it. Or if he's going to take his family on a trip or something, he just goes and rents the vehicle, uses it, and then gives it back. And I thought, that's actually quite brilliant. Mm-hmm. Because there's this thinking I've struggled with, which is, well, why rent it if I could just buy it and I could have it? Yeah, but now you have it.
0: And
1: you
0: have now
1: to put
0: you
1: it
0: have
1: somewhere.
0: The responsibility.
1: And,
0: of it,
1: you know, eventually you have to maintain it or dispose of it. If you just use it for the period of time that you're using it and move on, it's a little bit more of a consumer tilt, but it's less of an attachment to stuff.
0: Yeah.
1: And I thought that was an interesting take.
0: Yeah. If you could only keep three material things in your life, what would they be? Three. Not family, none of that stuff. Just like, can you name three things that you just would not part ways with?
1: Well, I'd like a home. I mean, are we still on that level?
0: No.
1: Or you're just talking about things that you're, like a thing that you want?
0: Yeah, like a thing that you have. Like, so for me, I inherited my grandpa's lever action 30-30. I wouldn't part with that thing. That would be one of the three things I would keep. Not getting rid of that.
1: One of them
0: awesome.
1: That I would keep is Miss Nellie Bell. That's the...
0: I don't know this.
1: This is the Camaro that I have.
0: Oh, okay.
1: So I have a 68 Camaro convertible that was my grandfather's. Mm-hmm. He bought it brand new off the showroom. And then or at least that's my understanding. And it's been in the family ever since. And like my cousins have had it and everything. But it's landed in my care. And that is literally something that is instructed that it needs to stay titled in the Little John name and be passed on as an heirloom. And it's just not for sale. I've had pretty big offers for it before, and I don't want to sell it. Like I don't care to sell it. I'm nostalgically attached to it and want it to be an heirloom.
0: Mm-hmm.
1: Doesn't make sense, but that's probably
0: the only
1: thing I really think
0: of. That makes sense. Yeah. Is there much past the Camaro?
1: No.
0: See what I'm saying? Like when it really comes down to it, I can only think of one or two things that I'm like super, super attached to, and the rest of it's like, I could be convinced to get rid of it, but our nature is to hold on to the stuff.
1: Yeah.
0: It's which is kind of wild.
1: It's true. I have stuff that I'm like, that should be like an elephant.
0: Mm-hmm.
1: I'm reaching an age where I'm starting to feel it.
0: There you go.
1: Look, we've got a few minutes left. Not even minutes. We've got seconds left. Let's keep it real simple. If you are looking for financial advice or help from folks that are pretty grounded and down to earth and want to help you, that, you know, if you don't have somebody, give us a shout. How do they reach us, Matt?
0: Yeah, Little John Financial. 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
1: All right. Catch you next week. 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
3: The strikes will continue until he says it's enough. I'm Lisa Lacera, Fox News. That's what President Trump told Fox's Trey Yinks as U.S. Central Command conducts an air campaign over Iran.
4: If you look at the Strait of Hormuz, it's now, we're finding it hard to find where they have anything.
3: The strikes in retaliation for Iran's targeting civilian ships in the Strait of Hormuz. At the same time, the president says U.S. and Iranian officials have spoken today, with the U.S. urging Iran to make a deal. Meanwhile, the new leader of Iraq is signaling a new relationship with the U.S.
5: In his first visit to Washington since becoming prime minister in May, Ali al-Zaidi says he's looking to the future. By the 30th of September, the U.S. forces will be out of Iraq, while U.S. companies will be inside Iraq.
6: There is a September 30th deadline for all remaining U.S. forces to withdraw.